0: Sir Keir is discussing the issue with his wife before making a final decision, but senior Labor figures expect an announcement soon. A government spokesperson is downplaying the reporting, saying the British leader remains focused on the job. Palestinian health officials say at least six people have been killed in Israeli strikes on Gaza. In one incident, a cameraman with broadcaster Al Jazeera was killed in an attack on a house in a refugee camp. The IDF claims he was a member of Hamas, which Al Jazeera denies. Police are investigating after a man was fatally shot in Melbourne's north overnight. Emergency services found the man in his 30s at a home in Ascot Vale. He was taken to hospital in a critical condition, but later died. In the NRL, an extra time field goal from captain Stephen Crichton has seen Canterbury Bankstown defeat the Manly Sea Eagles 13-12 at Stadium Australia. Here's Brett Sprigg.
1: After a tight first half, visitors led 8-6 at the break. The Bulldogs would go ahead with Lockie Galvin's try midway through the second half. Scores were levelled when Lehi Hopewadi scored his second try for Manly, and it stayed that way after 80 minutes. But in the 82nd minute, the Bulldogs skipper hit the field goal from 30 metres out to register their sixth win of the campaign. Earlier, the Gold Coast Titans beat Penrith 19-18 thanks to a Zane Harrison field goal in the dying seconds. And the Dolphins beat West Tigers 36-22. Brett Sprigg, ABC Sport, Sydney.
0: In netball, the Adelaide Thunderbirds will go head-to-head with Melbourne Vixens at home tonight. If they win, Adelaide will be straight into the grand final. Thunderbirds goal shooter Elmare Vandenberg says she thinks it could be a close game.
2: I think we put it on ourselves to be able to be the best because we had such a great season. And going into semis, we want to build on what we have built on for the last 14 weeks. So, yes, I would say there's pressure, but I think it's a pressure we put ourselves under.
0: In motorsport, Kai Allen won race two of the Darwin Triple Crown Supercars at Hidden Valley Raceway. The 20-year-old Mustang driver recorded his second win of 2026. Allen finished over 8 seconds ahead of nearest rivals Cam Waters and Brody Kostecki. To the weather, showers or areas of rain in the northeast corner, a few showers elsewhere, more likely on the southern ranges. Snow possible on the Alpine peaks above 1,400 metres. Sydney's weather, sunny this morning, a top of 20 degrees. Right now, it's 16 degrees on the coast, 14 in the west. 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
5: Good morning. Great to be with you this week and next week. Filling in for Chris Barth here on Sunday Mornings. Hope you're having a wonderful morning. This time each Sunday, Chris Barth usually asks, "What are you up to?" I wonder what you're up to this morning. Are you watching the World Cup? Did you get up for the 3 a.m. match between the Netherlands and Sweden? Spoiler alert, 5-1 to the Netherlands. Were you up at 6 o'clock for the match between Germany and the Ivory Coast in Toronto? It was 2-1 to Germany. We're in the opening minutes, actually, of the game between Ecuador and Curaçao, the Group E match at Kansas City Stadium. Keep our eye on that for you this morning as well. Or are you on your way to watch a child or a grandchild play the world game at a more local level? We'll check in with Ned Hall before the end of the show today to see where the Socceroos are at after yesterday's 2-0 defeat to the US. Maybe you're going a bit pagan today. Are you marking the winter solstice in some way? Today is the shortest day of the year in the Southern Hemisphere. It was dark at 5 p.m. yesterday. You'll learn all about the winter solstice a bit later this hour with Dr. Andrew Jacob from the Sydney Observatory. And whenever Chris Barth asks that question, what are you up to? And whenever I'm listening at home, my answer all too often is, Chris, I'm cleaning out the fridge again. Is this you? Do you have the best of intentions when it comes to not wasting food? But like forgetting the keep cup or forgetting your reusable supermarket bags, sometimes you're faced with that shame of a full fridge of food and it seems dangerously close to becoming kind of garbage juice. It's not just the shame, it's the frustration, it's the money wasted. So just after 11 this morning, let's talk about, firstly, how not to end up there in the first place, but also what do you do when you're facing a fridge full of food that needs triaging, food that needs saving?

Let's see if we can save more food, save money, save our sanity along the way. Solidarity, if you're looking inside your fridge this morning with a sense of despair. And if you've ever had something happen with your pet that's required maybe emergency surgery or

or an extended stay at the vet, you'll know how expensive that can be. The RSPCA has a fund that helps people on the lower incomes. They can find a way to keep their treasured animal alive and well and find a way to manage that financially. It's called the Staying Together Fund, and you'll hear how it all works from the RSPCA's chief vet. That's around 11:30 this morning. And in half an hour's time, have you ever had someone tell you something that's happening in their life, and you thought to yourself, that sounds like the beginning?

0: Just Inherited. You'll be meeting Amy, the heiress to this house in Crete. You'll hear what she's got planned. It does sound like the beginning of a movie, doesn't it? You feel like you can write the rest, can't you? You know, I'm seeing Greek dancing in the square, catch-ups with the long-lost family, maybe some mishaps on the narrow streets in the car, adventures with tradespeople, maybe a boat trip gone wrong. I would have added a love affair with the owner of a local taverna, but I think Amy's married, so we'll leave that bit out of the script. But, yeah, we'll meet Amy and see what's happening in Crete for her. That's all ahead for you here on Sunday mornings on 702 ABC Sydney and ABC Radio right around New South Wales this morning. But the very first order of business on this show on a Sunday is the garden. AB Bishop will be along in just a moment to answer your questions. So you can call right now 1300 222 702, or you can text on 0467 922 702. If you've got a question, jump straight on the line. We've only got AB till 10:30 today. She's got places to go, things to do, things to plan. 1300 222 702, and you can ask AB anything at all. Looking at the temperatures at the moment, it's Ballina, it's 18, Coffs 18, Armidale 5, 9 in Mossvale, it's 11 in Mudgee, Thredbo Top Station minus 1, and Griffith 11, Cobar it's 13.
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0: Yeah, Chris Barth on holidays for a few weeks. I'm with you this week and next week. And then you've got Brooke Boney joining you for the 2 weeks after that while Chris Barth takes a break. AB Bishop is Horticulture Editor with Gardening Australia. Hi, AB.
3: Oh, hi, Em. Lovely to be with you.
0: Great to be with you as well. Winter solstice today, the very shortest day of the year. So we thought we'd chat about the seasons. And winter's not the end of the gardening year. It's the beginning of a new one. What a great way to look at it.
3: Yeah, that's the way I look at it, I suppose, because autumn, you sort of, you've really wound down after summer. And then winter, you really, I mean, gardeners can't help it. You start thinking of spring. And so winter, it's all about planning and I guess making the most of this downtime, I suppose, and clearing up the patch and working out what could be and looking at the potential, all those things.
0: So let's talk about what you might be thinking about at the moment as the days will from today start getting a little bit longer. What's flowering at the moment?
3: Look, there's a lot of natives in flower at the moment. Acacias are really, the wattles are really starting to do their thing. And depending on where you live in the cooler parts of the country, they're certainly going gangbusters at the moment. But in terms of natives, there's corias really sort of come into their own at this time of year, which is fantastic for the little birds. They absolutely go nuts for them. Banksias and grevilleas. I mean, some grevilleas seem to just be non-stop flowering, but certainly this time of the year, they're going off as well. And our Eremophilas and Baronias, it's the perfect time for them. But then there's plenty in the non-native plants as well that are really doing their thing. I mean, the Camellia sasanqueas, they're the sort of earlier camellias and they're well on their way now, colouring up gardens and Daphnes with their beautiful scent. And then, I mean, Camellia japonicas will come in a bit later. So there's certainly plenty going on in terms of flowers. And it's a really good time, I think, to be in the garden or walk your neighbourhood and A, see what's flowering and B, see where there is gaps in your own garden and where you might want to introduce a bit more colour. Is there a plant there that, you know, maybe isn't pulling its weight in terms of design or habitat or any of those things? And good time now to look at it and sort of reassess what you could potentially put in.
0: 1300 222 702 is the number to call. You can call right now if you want to ask AB a question. AB Bishop is Horticulture Editor with Gardening Australia. Andrew's here from Caring Bar in Sydney. Good morning, Andrew.
4: Good morning.
0: Got a question for AB?
4: Yes. We've got a mango tree in the backyard. It's probably about 3 years old. And just in the last two or three days, we've got a couple of local ringtails in a box, and they've systematically stripped every leaf off every branch and ring-barked all the old wood from last season's growth, not the green wood, but they've basically stripped every branch of all its bark. And I'm just wondering, I think the tree will survive, but what can we do to deter them from doing that next season?
0: What do you think, Amy?
3: Yeah, it's Great question. And really the only answer is, I mean, once possums get a taste for a particular plant, it's really, really hard to get them to move on to something else. How big

0: is the tree, I guess, is the first question.
1: It's young. It's about maybe 5 foot tall.
0: Yeah, perfect. So I would be creating a, just put a fence around it essentially, just get some chicken wire, you know, you can do it in a way that looks nice, use some nice stakes and just create a situation where they can't actually get to it. So it's difficult for them to get to it. You know, you might even put some wire across the top for now, and you want to get it to the stage where it's, I sometimes find with when you're putting in new plants, I mean, animals have a really keen sense of smell and they will come to it, they will discover it, and they'll might munch on it, decide that they like it. But if you get the plant to a certain point, the leaves harden up, it becomes much more attractive to them, and hopefully they've moved on to something else by then. So I would just make a situation where they can't actually reach it. You could also use some, you can get some possum sort of repellent sprays, which just smell gross, and spray that around. So just to break that early habit of them coming to the plant, that's what I would be doing.
2: So what you're saying is Andrew needs to pretty much get a little cage, like a domed cage, and put it over his 5 foot mango tree. Is that what you're suggesting?
0: Yeah, absolutely. You just want to sort of break that early habit of the possums and get them moving on to something else, something that is more mature, that could handle a bit of nibbling, and especially while the mango is in this really young stage.
2: What do you reckon, Andrew? You're up for that, sort of enclosing the whole tree for now?
1: Well, we were going to espaliate it across the fence, so it's really close to a fence. So, yeah, I've tried chili oil on grapevines before, where they've you know, systematically stripped my grapevine, and that seems to work until the rain. But yeah, we'll give it a go and see. Hopefully, it comes back.
2: Thanks, Andrew. Good luck. Let us know how you go. 1-300-222-702. AB Bishop is here. We're talking gardening this morning, and Dimity is here from Erskineville. Hi, Dimity.
3: Hi, how are you?
2: Great, thanks. What's your question for AB?
3: AB, I have a worm farm that has been working beautifully for me for more than a decade, and suddenly it's infested with these little cockroaches. They're like little brown ones, smaller than the big black ones that we see, and they just run around there and,
0: So what's changed? What have you done differently?
3: Well, nothing that I know. Nothing that I'm aware of. Yeah.
0: So I'm feeling like maybe there might be too much food in there, too many scraps in there. Is that a possibility?
3: Yeah, unlikely. I put a lot of dry material there.
0: Okay, yeah. I mean, when it's really dry, worms can slow down. And that is a situation where cockroaches could thrive. So I'm just thinking, I mean, the fact that it's gone so well for so long, something must have changed for them all of a sudden to have, the cockroaches to start breeding up.
3: I live in an apartment building and the pest sprayers come around fairly frequently. And I'm just wondering, and on the ground floor. So one theory I have is that they've been spooked out of the gardens outside and into mine.
2: Right.
0: Yeah, I mean, and it does depend what sort of cockroaches they are. I mean, the native cockroaches are really unlikely to be jumping into a worm farm. Have you got like a Hessian sort of mat on top of the worm farm?
3: Not right now. I tend to use look, stuff that, like that's old what I clothing would... and... old towels.
0: Well, I mean, that's the same kind of thing, yeah. I mean, I'd be inclined to do that and make it a little bit wetter. Just make it a bit more inhospitable for the cockroaches but more encouraging for the worms.
3: Right.
2: Thanks. Okay. Yeah, good luck with it, Dimity. We're talking gardening this morning. AB Bishop is here, horticulture editor with Gardening Australia. It's funny we're talking about possums and now cockroaches because, you know, we're talking about the time of year and what we need to think about in the garden. Talking about the wildlife, it's all about encouraging the right guys and discouraging the ones you don't want, isn't it, AB? So what's going on with wildlife?
0: It's a total balance. And honestly, sometimes it's so frustrating. Sometimes I think I'm just planting plants, like produce plants for rats and the ringtail possums. You know, that's their buffet that I'm putting in. It is very, very frustrating trying to get on top of the pest problem. Yeah. And, I mean, in terms of wildlife, I mean, we want our possums. We want them to be thriving. And the other little mammals that we certainly don't see very often, like the brush-tail fasca gulls and antechinus and things like that, which are around but are much more nocturnal, so we don't see them. But yeah, in terms of our birds, of course, they're still active, you know, through the whole year. So we want to make sure that there's enough food for them. And that's one of the things that I was saying, it's a great time now to get out into the garden and see where those gaps are in terms of the flowers. And I mean, in my own garden, the things that are going off now, I've got a Grevillea rosmarinifolia, and it's a green flowering one. And the flowers, you know, it's about a 2 metre tall, very, very dense shrub. And the flowers are really, really lime green, and they stand out like little Christmas ornaments, and they're gorgeous. And the birds at this time of the year, that practically living in it, you know. So yes, if you're seeing what's flowering now, I mean, even things like there's some salvias that are still flowering and plectranthus, those types of things, which those little birds, and of course there will still be some insect activity around the place. And so anything that we can plant that has got the nectar in for them is going to be helping, you know, a broad range of critters.
2: Yeah, and you point out that it's not the time of year to be too fastidious with cleaning up around the garden, because the leaves are there and they can help feed some of the people we want to encourage here, the honeyeaters, the insects, the small mammals. They need the winter flowering natives. So you want to keep the leaves there. You don't want to go too tidy.
0: Yeah, that's right. I mean, it's so easy. I mean, I'm what I call a habitat gardener. So, but even me, I find it difficult to sort of look at a plant that might have a few dead branches and not prune them off. But I don't do it because I know, you know, they can be homes to some of the species of native bees that actually nest in them. So it's really hard to not tidy up all the time, but it can be hugely beneficial. I mean, if you think of like a little pile of leaves at the side of a veranda or something like that, sometimes you look at it and think, oh, I really should rake that up. But then you notice there's wrens that come in and scuffle through it and get the decomposers that are actually starting to decompose those materials. So I think the less we clean up at this time of year, it can actually be beneficial. I mean, of course, there's going to be areas where, for safety point of view, you know, you don't want slippery steps and those sorts of things.
2: Yes.
0: But where we can, you can certainly have that balance. And I mean, I see it around here, the areas where I don't clear up at this time of year, it's the wrens and it's the little silver eyes and it's those birds which really feed mostly on insects that are going in and scuffling around and finding them.
2: 1300 222 702. It's 20 past 10 on ABC Radio Sydney and ABC Radio right around New South Wales. Emma Crowe filling in for Chris Bath this week, and AB Bishop is with us, horticulture editor with Gardening Australia. AB can answer all your questions. It might be about the invaders you don't really want in your garden, or how to encourage the ones you do want. We've sort of gone along a bit of a theme there. I've got a text about that here from Mary and Mudgee. Is beer good for killing snails, AB?
0: It's funny. It's one of those ones, yes. So beer has got yeast in it, which is an attractant to snails and slugs. And if you put beer traps in the garden, they will certainly go to them and fall in and drown. Some people say they happily drown. I don't believe they happily drown. I just believe they drown. And hopefully they drown in a state where they don't really know that they're drowning, but because it's always a hard thing to think of any animal is suffering, I suppose. But, yeah, beer traps are fantastic for attracting, if you've got a lot of snails and slugs in the garden that are causing problems, they will certainly work.
2: We've dealt with some snails, we've had the ringtailed possums, we've had some mysterious brown cockroaches, and John in Little Bay wants to ask about green caterpillars. Hi, John.
4: Oh, hello, how are you?
2: Good, thank you. What's going on at your place?
4: I've been growing chilies and all lovely herbs, basil, everything like that, parsley, coriander, and these green caterpillars. It's the first year in about 10 years, and they're eating everything, destroying my chili crops, everything. And they're evil. I've tried pyrethrins, white oil. I pick them off. I just don't know. I'm beside myself.
2: What can you do? Look, what can John do?
0: It sounds like either, I mean, the fact that they're small green caterpillars, either budworms or cabbage whites. I actually feel like it might be a bit early for cabbage whites, but, I mean, you are doing the right thing by just squashing them. You want to break that life cycle. And, of course, if you see any moths or the cabbage white butterfly around, you want to get onto those as well. But, I mean, you really are doing the right thing by breaking the life cycle, getting in, check under the leaves, squash any of the eggs that you see and remove any of the caterpillars themselves. So, yeah, I mean, I think it's also a situation where sometimes the conditions are really ripe for certain critters and they will come in droves, and then other years you just don't have them for whatever reason. But I would, yeah, get in and just try and clean up the eggs, essentially. Just be vigilant about looking under the leaves and getting rid of all the eggs.
4: Okay, look, thank you very much for that. I'll do my best.
2: Good luck, John. Let us know how you go.
4: Thank you. Bye-bye.
2: Thanks a lot. 1-300-222-702 is the number. You can call and ask a question of AB Bishop. It might be about what to do as the seasons change, the shortest day of the year, winter solstice today. We're talking about winter gardens. AB, we were speaking about the wildlife and not to be too tidy. That also, as you mentioned, goes to pruning as well. So it's not cleaning up the leaves that have fallen too much on the garden, but also resisting that urge to prune too heavily.
0: Yeah, I think the plants in your garden that you know are sort of early spring and spring flowers, as I was saying, you know, the japonica camellias, they're sort of coming in spring, magnolias, lilacs, those sorts of things that are, the buds are already forming. You don't want to be out pruning those. You can certainly prune those that have flowered and just snip them back a little bit. You just might want to be deadheading. You don't want to be pruning too hard and bringing in new young growth that's going to be affected, especially if you're in an area that gets frost. So you might want to sort of just really think about what you're pruning. But of course, for bare root plants, perfect time for pruning. So our roses, great time to be giving them a clean up. Any of the bare root fruit trees, and fantastic time to be ordering them and getting them in the ground as well. So whether it's, you know, the dwarf, I mean, there's so many dwarf fruit trees available now that are fantastic. But yeah, really good time to be getting them in the ground or giving them a prune. So yeah, we've got to be thinking about your bare roots.
2: Yeah, we have a text on that actually. A question here, AB, I have a navel orange in a large pot, 6 years old. It really needs repotting. When is it best to do it?
0: Look, I would wait until spring. Citrus really sort of slow down a bit through winter. So you don't want to be, they're not like the deciduous plants, which go bare and slow right down. They're evergreen and they'll still need a bit of nourishment from the soil. So I'd be waiting until spring, until that weather's warming up, until the roots are a little bit more active. And yeah, it sounds so easy. Just tip it out of the pot and scrape a bit of the potting mix away, get some fresh potting mix in there, and yeah, it'll be good for another few years, but definitely wait until spring.
2: John in Little Bay was talking about the war he's having with the green caterpillars. I've got a text here to help you, John. Tell the fellow with the caterpillars to get out there at night with a torch. They are so much more visible and active at night and make it heaps easier to pick them off. There's a tip. I can just picture John with his torch.
0: They can be so hard to see. Like sometimes you'll see that the leaves have been eaten and you're looking so closely at it and you can't see. And then all of a sudden you go, oh my goodness, there's like six caterpillars on that one stem. I mean, the other thing that you can do with caterpillars, those sorts of caterpillars, is there's a spray called Dipel, which is Bacillus thuringiensis, and that you sort of spray it on and then it pretty much only targets the caterpillars that eat the leaves. So that is something that John could do if he's, yeah, really at his wit's end.
2: Emma Crow with you on 702 ABC Sydney and ABC Radio right around New South Wales this morning, filling in for Chris Bath. Liz is here in Randwick in Sydney. Hi, Liz.
5: Hi.
2: What's your question?
5: Can you hear me clearly?
2: Yeah, got you, yeah.
5: Oh, good, okay. My question. Until about 3 years ago, I had heaps of honeybees. I especially bought dwarf eucalyptus trees and they were infested with bees. And then they stopped, and I presume it was the varroa virus and maybe some local beekeepers giving up on having hives. So do you have any idea on when they might start returning? I sometimes see one bee and I think, please go back to the hive and tell the others, but it doesn't. And some specialist that I talked to, long story, he removed a hive out of my compost bin some years ago, and I contacted him, and he said that some bees may start to get immune to the varroa virus. Do you know anything about that?
2: Thanks, Liz.
0: Yeah, look, the varroa mite is an extremely serious pest, and to the point where it's spread through, you know, a lot of sort of eastern Australia, and they threw millions at it trying to sort of contain it, but it has spread. I mean, it's even down in Victoria now, and that is certainly one of the reasons why you would be seeing less honeybees. The varroa mite doesn't affect native bees, thank goodness, but it certainly affects honeybees. But if you're thinking of in terms of pollination, there'll be lots of other native bees and other insects which will be pollinating in your garden. But, I mean, we love to see the honeybees, and, yeah, it's certainly... the varroa mite wiped out a lot of Sydney hives, and a lot of the beekeepers just didn't go back. They didn't create more hives themselves, so they've just given up altogether. But over time, I think you will eventually see more bees coming back, but it's going to take a bit of time for them to build up the numbers again.
2: Thanks so much for that, Liz. Before I let you go, you know, winter solstice today, and we'll be speaking with someone from the Sydney Observatory all about that in about 15 minutes' time. But what are the traditions, the ancient traditions in the garden around the solstice?
0: Oh, I think it's more around the plants that are associated with it and things like mistletoe and conifers. I mean, when you look at the Northern Hemisphere traditions, they've certainly always had traditions around the winter solstice. But, I mean, I love to think that, I mean, Australia's got 100 species of mistletoe and, you know, plenty of species of conifers, and our mistletoes are incredibly important in the garden. So it's nice to think of those links that we have, and, you know, they symbolise regeneration and new growth. So it's nice to think that we can still have those links here in the Southern Hemisphere with our native plants.
2: We don't get to kiss under the mistletoe like they do.
0: You could
2: start a new tradition, couldn't you? A mid-year singles event maybe? It's great to speak with you as always, AB. Thank you so much for some time today, and enjoy the rest of your weekend.
0: Thanks, Emma. And if people have got time, get out and get your garlic in. It's the last month to get your garlic in. So, and by Christmas time, you'll be harvesting garlic.
2: Nice. Get the garlic in and get it done now. Do you want to quickly tell us how to do that?
0: Yes, just make sure the soil is really rich and get some, either experiment with hard skin or soft skin garlics, but get something that's suitable for the Sydney climate, which is your turbans, your artichokes, your creoles or silver skins. Get them in the ground by the end of June and you'll have garlic by Christmas.
2: Thanks so much, AB. Great to have you.
0: Thanks, Emma.
2: That's AB Bishop, horticulture editor with Gardening Australia. In a minute, you'll hear from someone who is on quite an adventure. She's about to go and renovate a house that she's inherited in Crete. Don't you think it sounds like the start of a movie plot? We'll meet her in just a moment. You'll also be hearing from Dr. Andrew Jacob. He's from the Sydney Observatory. He'll be talking about winter solstice, what we know about it, how long humans have known about the solstice, and what's going on in the planets there. He'll be with you as well. And then after 11, I wonder whether... on a Sunday. This is what happens to me. Chris Barth's always on air saying, "What are you doing today?" And I'm often yelling at the radio, "Chris, I'm cleaning out my fridge." It seems to be the time of day when I'm in my kitchen, I've got the fridge open, trying to work out what needs to be cooked right now, what I can freeze. You know, always that problem of too much of one type of thing, not enough of nothing. Are you doing a stock take of your fridge? How can you save that food from ending up in landfill once you have gone and miscalculated and you've got a fridge full of stuff that really needs using up right now? That's what we're going to talk about after 11 o'clock. I'd love your tips on that as well. What are your tips for saving the food from going in the bin? Something that needs to be eaten right now. You might be in that predicament as well. I'd love to hear from you on that. But in a moment, yeah, heading to Crete. And what do you need to think about if you're going to do a home renovation in another country?
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2: It's 28 minutes to 11 here on ABC Radio. Hope you're having a great morning. You know those big life dreams? I'm thinking things like, you know, walk the Camino, go grey nomading right around Australia, maybe buy an old pub hundreds of kilometres away and do it up. I received an email from someone the other day that really struck me as a big adventurous step. Amy Leeper is a communications and engagement strategist at the Institute for Energy Economics and Financial Analysis. Normally I get emails from Amy about things like domestic gas policy.

0: policies, you know, energy efficient standards for renters and where things are at with rooftop solar. This week, an email arrived from Amy that really intrigued me. It was one of those emails you get from someone who's letting you know that you won't be hearing from them in a while. And the email read, "I've inherited a family house in Crete that needs massive renovation and learned about this 7 weeks ago. It hasn't been lived in for almost 70 years, so this isn't a goodbye. It's an I'll see you soon as I finish up my renovation project in Anomeros, Crete." She says, "I'll also be launching a blog called My Big Fat Greek Home Reno soon. Links to be shared on my LinkedIn profile page." I thought, we need to talk to Amy about this because it does sound like the plot of a movie. Hi, Amy.
1: Hi, Emma. Oh, my God. How nuts, right?
0: I love this.
1: And it's funny, though, you know, because I can talk about everything else, but when it's something personal, it really makes you nervous, you know?
0: Look, I just have questions. I just have questions, and I'm sure a lot of people have when you sent that email out.
1: Yeah.
0: So many questions. So, I mean, it does. Firstly, it does sound like the start of a film. But also, a lot of Australians do have roots in Greece and in other parts of the world. And I think people often dream of a project like this, either, you know, a link back to family or something that's a bit out of the blue. Are you seeing the romantic, adventurous side of this, or do you think it's going to be a lot of hard work?
1: Okay, so in the lead up to this, about 5 years ago, I started talking about buying a house in Crete, you know, in Anomeros to remember my dad. So my dad was separated from his family after the war. He was sent to the U.S. with my aunt, and he always wanted to go back. So I always thought, oh, it would be so good to get a ruin and do something up and help to regenerate that village. And, you know, do that for him, you know? And so, and my husband, because we've never bought a house that's finished, he was like, do not do that. You know, we are not doing that. So, okay, didn't do it. And then about 2 months ago, my cousin reached out to connect with me on Facebook. He doesn't speak a lick of English. I have very basic Greek because my brother was born brain damaged. And the two dads, they're brothers, they kept each other in they kept us in contact with each other. But because of my brother, we were told by specialists, don't be bilingual in the house. It'll make it better for them not to do it. So, So, I mean, it's like a crazy background. So when my dad died when I was in university, all that contact stopped. And, of course, we all got on with our lives and we lost each other. But I knew about him. I absolutely knew about him. And he knew about me and my sister. I knew about him and his sister. We just lost track of where our families were. But he contacted me and said, do you want to talk? And I said, oh, my God, I would love to. You know, so we connected. And we started talking, and my dad, when I was a teenager, said, I'm leaving the farm and the house to Stelios, his brother, because he rebuilt it. My dad sent money back to him, but he felt like Stelios deserved it. Stelios, on the other hand, felt that my dad had the hardest of it because he'd moved to a country where he didn't speak English with his sister, who really lost her mind from abuse from the German soldiers. He felt like my dad should have the house. So whether he told my dad he was going to leave the house to him or not, who knows, because he never told me, I mean, I'm telling you, it's a big story.
0: So I just had to recap here, Amy. It sounded like the opposite of family squabbles where people are saying, no, you have the house. No, you have the house. Normally it's like, it's my house. But this time you're saying, no, it's for you.
1: And I mean, this house to me is bigger than that because the foundations of the house, it just reminds me of the family. The foundations are so good. The Germans split them apart. Somebody put it back together again. You know, they tried to put it back together again together, but then it started falling apart just because of life and just kind of what's happened. But now here we are coming back together again to put it together. So, I mean, you know, there was that romantic thing. And my husband, as soon as I told him, oh, my God, we have a house, you know, I can't believe it. And he just went, oh, my God, that makes more sense. So, I mean, he knows he's roped into this one, too, you know. And so my sons have been over there. And, yes, I'm really looking forward to it because it's just going to be amazing, right?
0: Tell me about the village at Anomeros in Crete. Just describe it for people who've never been to Greece or to Crete.
1: Yeah, okay. So Anomeros is not where most tourists would end up. It's at the top of a mountain. It's kind of, well, near the top. And it's there's lots of walks around it. It's a very small village. There's probably 200 people that live there. And really, there's a hike. There's a gorge that's not far from there. If you do a lot of hiking, that's where you want to be. My husband has views of us starting a mountain biking business there, you know,
0: because
1: that would be really amazing. But it is beautiful there. It's just a small village. And when the Germans had, so there's a really good three-part series on SBS that describes the Battle of Crete. And the third part really describes the resistance. And the resistance fighters were based in these mountains. And there were like nine villages

0: in them. So Annemarie was one of those villages, and they were basically killing Germans and stacking their bodies. And then they caught a German general and killed him. And then that's when the Germans came in. So Annemarie was razed to the ground when the Germans left on 22nd of August, 1944. And they killed all the men, and they told the women and children to carry what they could and walk out of the village. So my dad and his sister and his brother and his mom left the village. And this is where the story's kind of mixed. I don't know if my dad doesn't want to remember it that way or if, which is right. But in the documents, it says that my granddad, my papu, was killed with all the other men, 38 other men, by a firing squad. But my dad remembers it, or he tells it, that they blew up the prison where they had him, the school. Right. They blew it up in front of the family, and they all had to walk. So the Germans then just burnt everything down and blew up buildings and destroyed olive trees, killed all the animals, and that's what they came back to. And my aunt was never the same, and my yaya. At the time, my papu had green cards for everyone, but couldn't get everyone out before the Germans came in. So my yaya didn't want to go to the States and start anew. She just knew the people in the village. And and so they all banded together, and they rebuilt that village. But she sent my dad with my aunt to the States. She just felt like my aunt wouldn't thrive there anymore with everything that had happened to her. And so my dad went to the States with this broken older sister. My uncle was left in Annemarie with this broken widow in a, you know, where there's no house, no olive trees, no nothing. So, wow. Yeah, so it's a crazy, but that's Annemarie, and they're fighters. Now, they're absolute fighters.
1: If you've just tuned in, Amy Leeper is with us. She's inherited a house in Crete. She's quitting her job in Australia to go over there and renovate this house. And so is that whole story why this house has been unoccupied for 70 years, Amy?
0: Well, Yaya lived in it. So they just put it together and they lived in it. And then when she died in she moved out of it in the like 70s, 60s, 70s. And then that was it. It just stayed empty because Stelios had his own house and had his own family there. And it's just kind of, I have photos. I've got to upload them all to the website for the blog. And I'm hoping to get that live this weekend. It's a lot of work. But,
1: so have you been there and seen this house in your travels? Have you seen it in the flesh many times?
0: No, I have not seen it. I've been to the Annemarie, but I have not been in that house.
1: Right.
0: I have not been in that house. I just haven't. And so we took my oldest back with me, and we just haven't seen it. So
1: What's your cousin? Your cousin's explained what needs doing to it? Has your cousin had a good squiz at it and told you?
0: And so have my boys. They've all taken videos of it. So and the scary thing was last week. So the roof needs it. So to get people back in, they put reinforced concrete roofs on.
1: Yep.
0: That's what's giving way now.
1: Right,
0: and it's
1: right.
0: starting to let water through. But my youngest, he's 18 and not much common sense. He was walking through and he was like, oh, the floor's a little bouncy. So I thought, oh, Jesus. You know. So, I mean, I think there's going to be more. And there's also an asbestos roof that's over the veranda that was like the miracle roofing answer, you know, all around the world. So we've got to get that removed. And it's like we got to start with the roof. And these beautiful stone walls need repointing, all of them, but they're beautiful stone walls and they're all in really good nick. And then windows, I want to expand some of the windows just because it's dark in some places.
1: Yeah.
0: And just want to bring it back and give it the life that it deserves, you know?
1: Now, you said your Greek's not great, and you sort of explained that, growing up that you weren't really encouraged to be bilingual. So, but you've got your cousin over there to help you. I mean, if you're writing this movie, the tradespeople, they're going to not be able to do it. It's going to take twice as long. You know, if you're watching Grand Designs, it's going to take 8 years and be triple the budget. Are you ready for all that?
0: Oh, I don't know. If Kevin MacLeod turns up, I'm walking away. But it's like, I've been told that actually Leonidas knows these people. And because he is a local, I think I'm in good hands.
1: Yeah.
0: But, famous last words. But, I mean, we'll see. This blog, I'll keep you guys posted for sure. And I'm going over for a month, get this thing kickstarted. And then I'm going to keep working like part time, but I'm working with, groups that can work around this with me.
1: Yes.
0: For a while, because it's like, I think I'm going to run my own show, I think, for a bit. But you're going to have to.
1: The blog will be called My Big Fat Greek Home Reno. I mean, do you think a lot of people people dream of this because, you know, real estate as well being so expensive in Australia and people see these places that seem so, you know, affordable somewhere overseas and they dream of another life and doing this. And it's incredible to hear from someone who's actually going to do this. It does feel like
0: who's crazy enough. Who's nuts enough, Emma? Who's crazy?
1: Oh, you're gonna have the mountain biking business. I can see it all. It's gonna be incredible. And you know, I had to ask because you know you normally come to us. You know, you've been talking. You're an engagement strategist with the Institute for Energy Economics and Financial Analysis. So normally, I'm hearing from you about all these different environmental things. I do need to ask you: is there going to be solar on this new reno? What are we doing for the environmental cred?
0: There will be. It'll be solar, and they'll have double glazed windows. It's going to be very energy efficient. I could tell you that now. There's going to be solar water. Actually, they've got a really good program in Greece. I've already looked it up, where they heavily subsidize solar water. You know, so. We're going to do everything we can, keep it all, you know, as environmentally friendly.
1: Yeah.
0: As we can.
1: I've got a text here on 0467 922 702 for you, Amy. It's from Anne in Woi Woi. She says, Amy might like to watch the movie Under the Tuscan Sun from 2003 for some idea of what's ahead. Based on the memoir of the same name by Frances May. So there you go. There's some recommended reading.
0: I did see it. I've read the book. I know it gives me nightmares, but
1: go and
0: watch it. Because my cousin's there. You know, famous last words again, but I'm hoping I'm in good hands, you know?
1: Yes.
0: But he's also on island time, I think. So, you know, sometimes when I get a bit worked up, he's like, oh, relax, you know? And I think, oh my God, Lily, wake up, you know?
1: Yeah. Well, look, all the best with it. And, you know, I guess, you know, people, you'll be telling everyone to come visit you once it's all done, right? And come and see.
0: Yeah, sure. Come and see me, Emma.
1: Come and visit. Amy, great to speak with you. Thanks so much.
0: Thanks for having me.
1: You have a good morning. See you later. That's Amy Leeper. She's inherited a house in Crete, quitting her job in Australia to go over there and renovate it. Have you ever heard of something like that? Isn't that incredible? It's one of those things you dream of, don't you? Do you want to help me write the rest of the script? Send a text 0467 922 702. What do you think is going to happen next in the adventure there with Amy Leeper and the house in Crete? In a moment, we'll be talking about winter solstice. The winter solstice is today, the shortest day of the year. And you'll speak with, you'll meet someone who's from the Sydney Observatory. He's been giving a talk this morning all about the winter solstice. That's next.
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1: Chris Barth away for a few weeks. Great to be with you this week. I'll be here next week as well. It's 14 minutes to 11 right now on 702 Sydney and ABC Radio, right around New South Wales. 18 in Ballina, it's 18 in Coffs, 5 in Armidale, 9 in Mossvale, 11 in Mudgee, it's -1 at Thredbo Top Station, 11 in Griffith and 13 in Cobar. I hope you're having a great morning wherever you might be tuning in this morning. So the shortest day of the year today, the winter solstice, and do you know that it's the astronomical start of winter? Very shortest day of the year. Guess what time the sun is setting in Sydney today? 4:53 p.m. 4:53 sunset. A few minutes later than that up in Byron and a few minutes earlier in Eden. So do you keep that in mind, you know, today? Are you heading out for a walk or a bike ride? Be careful because it's going to get dark very, very early. Dr. Andrew Jacob is a curator and astronomer from the Sydney Observatory. He's been up very early this morning. He's been giving a talk on the winter solstice as part of an event at Elizabeth Bay House in Sydney with Sydney Philharmonia choirs. And he's here this morning. Hi there, Andrew. Thanks for being here.
6: Hi, how are you?
1: Great, thank you. How do you explain the solstice to people visiting the observatory? I'm imagining some sort of elaborate three-dimensional models there.
6: That'd be nice. Yeah, but on the radio, that doesn't really work, does it? Yeah, look, solstice, there's several ways of explaining it. Most people are familiar with the simple term. It's the shortest day. So for winter solstice, it's the shortest day. Summer solstice, the longest day. And there's inverse between the hemispheres, of course. We're all familiar with that. And sunset is early, as you mentioned. There's another way of talking about it, a more astronomical way. Astronomically, it's when the sun reaches its most northerly point in the sky against the background of stars. It's a little more difficult to explain, but that's a result of Earth's tilted axis, which think most people would know, gives us our season. So that tilt of the Earth's poles at 23.5 degrees remains constant as the Earth goes around the sun. So in our winter, as it is now, the southern hemisphere is tilted away from the sun. And so from, it's a bit hard to imagine, but if we think the view from the ground when we're looking up towards the sun in the middle of winter is that the sun is quite low at the middle of the day. And that corresponds to the point at which the sun is most at its most northerly point in its path around the sun. Astronomically, that corresponds to a very precise point, a moment in time, which you could probably define to the microsecond if you wanted to, but to the minute, it's actually in Sydney time, it's actually about 6:24 this evening. 6:24 this evening, the sun will be at that most northerly point in the sky, which is quite nice. Now, the interesting thing is, at any one point, any moment in the day when the sun is up, it is directly above some point on the Earth.
1: Yes.
6: Whatever time or moment it is. But at the solstice point, 6:24 this evening, the sun will be overhead the Tropic of Cancer in the Northern Hemisphere. And it turns out that it's directly overhead a point in the middle of Saudi Arabia. I looked it up on Google, of course, and there's nothing there. It's just this rocky bit of desert. But if you were at that point at with precise solstice time, then the sun would be directly overhead. You'd have no shadow. So there's two. There's a colloquial term, there's the astronomical one. And the third way of talking about it is to bring in the meaning of the word solstice, which means sun standstill.
1: Right.
6: And it derives from old Latin Roman word, solstitium or solstitium. I'm not sure how to pronounce that. And it means the sun stands still. Now, we all know the sun, well, it's not going anywhere. It's in the middle of the solar system. It's the Earth that moves. The sun appears to move through the sky. It never appears to stop. So what does that mean? So the description of that, the explanation for that, is that it's an observation of the sun as it rises. So as the sun rises each day, you notice it, or if you're watching it for the whole season, you'd see that as winter progresses, we go from March, April, May, the sun starts rising further northwards along the horizon.
1: Mm.
6: But at some point, which happens to be the solstice today, the sun stops moving along the horizon at its rising point and then starts to move back southwards. And of course, we know that the sun is up for a short number of hours in the winter. And as we go through the coming weeks into spring, the sun will be up for longer. And that rising point of the sun is tracking back south as we go over the next weeks and months. So this is a way of noticing it in ancient times. No one had calendars, no one had clocks.
1: Yes.
6: So it was that actual position of the sun which told them that it was getting towards midwinter.
1: Yes, and you know, humans have been looking starward for centuries, of course. So when did we first get a sense of what we now know of as the winter solstice and the summer solstice in history?
6: In history, well, history is written, isn't it? So we've known about it ever since history's been around.
1: Mm.
6: I mean, it predates that by thousands of years. I suspect about as far back as any human was capable of looking at the sky and noticing that there was a correlation between the position of the sun or the number of hours the sun was overhead, or the amount of time the sun was overhead, and the conditions on the ground, the weather, the temperature, what animals were doing, what plants were doing. I think as soon as humans were able to recognise their environment around them, they could correlate that with what the sun was doing.
1: Mm.
6: And then historical terms, of course, yeah.
1: And yeah, that's how we get the alignments, things that, like at Stonehenge and the Temple of Karnak in Egypt, and the different
6: correct
1: festivals that mark this. And, you know, I was asking what people are up to today and I was joking whether people are being a bit pagan, you know, but of course people have been, you know, marking I suppose there's cultural aspects to this as well. I mean, you're talking about what's going on in terms of the sun itself and in line with our planet. But because of what it means in terms of the daylight getting shorter and longer, we're just talking about the garden and what this means for the garden, the winter garden, the summer garden. Humans have always been having their eye on what the sun is doing, how long the days are. What's going on then today? You know, I was thinking about you've done a talk at Elizabeth Bay House today.
6: Mm.
1: And the reason that venue was chosen was because the sun actually comes through a particular doorway in line with that house. I wonder if that's an accident or on purpose.
6: Ah, that's a very, very good question. Yes. So this morning at 7 o'clock, just before 7 o'clock, we were there at the house, a small group, 50 or so, and the Philharmonia Choir was there, which was really nice. They introduced the event with some beautiful pieces. We talked our way through to the sunrise, and at 7 o'clock, the sun rises above the horizon. A few minutes later, however, it rises above the hill of South Head. So the house doesn't see it at sunrise, but a few minutes later it does. It comes straight down the main door, through into the salon, the oval salon, and out the back door. And once the sun fully is above the horizon, so we see the whole disc, it actually is a perfect alignment down the house. And it's quite spectacular to watch. So people have been coming for years. Some people have come for the first time, but quite a few people have been there for many, many times in a row. So it's definitely a Sydney cultural thing going on there. Talk about that. It's a really nice event to see that light coming down the house, across the harbour and inside. People like to take their photographs at the front, looking back with their shadow, go to the back door and look at the sun shining right through the house and out the back. Is it intentional? That's a really hard question to answer, because there's no written record that says it was intentional. Alexander Maclay, who built the house, paid for it, was knowledgeable. He was scientifically literate. He met Charles Darwin when Darwin visited Sydney. He was in touch with people who would know about these things. There's no writing from him that says he aligned the house. The architect who built it, John Verge, didn't leave any notes. So, again, there's no written record from that. The house is aligned, clearly is, with this sunrise, because if we were to go to the house in 3 days from now or 3 days last week, then there wouldn't have been any alignment down the house at the sunrise. It definitely is aligned. There's a probability that's just a chance thing. The house... although it's been put exactly where it is, there's a cutting behind the house, so it's been put precisely where it's meant to be. It's looking out across the harbour, so it's possible it was just a harbour alignment, a beautiful view framed by the bay in front and the island in the harbour. But it was also a common thing to align a house. It was a landscape gardening thing to align a house to the midwinter sunrise so that you could get the maximum warmth onto the house in winter.
1: Right.
6: In summer it was okay, but so this was a common thing to do. So there's all this sort of physical evidence that is aligned. I mean, physically it's aligned, but was it intentional? So there's this evidence of physical evidence that maybe it was intentional, but there's nothing written.
1: That's incredible. Yeah, I mean, Dr. Andrew Jacobs here from Sydney Observatory. We're talking about winter solstice. He's been at Elizabeth Bay House this morning. That's the house we're speaking about right now. I wonder, Andrew, are there other places where solstice watchers might want to go? If they're planning for this time next year, you know, where would you want to go? And I suppose we're only off by one day. I mean, maybe if you went tomorrow, you'd be similar, wouldn't it? We're only shifting by a day. But where's the places in Australia to go and watch these things unfold in nature?
6: Well, so if you want to see this one at Elizabeth Bay House, I'd probably joining up with Museums of History would be the thing to do and get notice as soon as you can.
1: Yeah.
6: And don't wait 24 hours to buy a ticket.
1: Yeah.
6: Another great one that I would love to do but I've never had the chance is Newgrange. So Newgrange is a burial mound in Ireland? I think it's in Ireland. And it is definitely aligned with a solstice sunrise. And I think that's the I've forgotten if it's a midsummer or midwinter. One of the solstice sunrises, it's perfectly aligned. The light comes in through a gap above the door lintel and shines right down onto an altar-like piece at the far end of that burial mound. So that really is intentional. Stonehenge would be lovely. Although Stonehenge has many stones and many potential alignments, and there's lots of people who have written all sorts of things about Stonehenge, it's probable there's only two definite alignments, at least two that are agreed on. I think one is the midwinter sunrise or sunset, and then the midsummer sunrise or sunset. So just the two of them. That would be very lovely to go and visit. Elsewhere in Australia, there's none others that I can think of in Australia that have a particular alignment. There's a couple of possible First Nations ones, but those are being kept quiet. The groups are not so keen on everybody moving to those areas and having a look. But we don't know too much else about and then the midsummer sunrise or sunset. So just the two of them. That would be very lovely to go and visit. Elsewhere in Australia, there's none others that I can think of in Australia that have a particular alignment. There's a couple of possible First Nations ones.

0: groups. Those are being kept quiet. The groups are not so keen on everybody moving to those areas and having a look, but we don't know too much else about those.
1: That's so fascinating. Yeah, I mean,
0: any location you could get a good sunrise would be nice as well.
1: I have I've got a message here on the text 0467 922 702. Kat in Thirroul says, "Hi Emma, I've been timing the setting of the sun for over 30 years from the same spot. Shortest day was a week ago. I'm a retired scientist." There you go. That's from Kat in Thirroul, who's taking her own measurements. What about that?
0: Taking her own measurements, wonderful. That's good. So when we say shortest day, we mean the shortest number of minutes between sunrise and sunset.
1: Right.
0: It doesn't actually mean that it was the latest sunrise and the earliest sunset. It's a funny thing. It's called the equation of time. It's quite complex to go through, so I won't. But if you want to look at why this morning's sunrise wasn't the latest time of day for the sunrise, then it's to do with the equation of time. But there are the minimum number of minutes between sunrise and sunset. Definitely, it's not much different yesterday or tomorrow, pretty much the same. But to within the minute, it's the shortest day.
1: What happens for you for the rest of the day? You know, we've only got less than a minute left. What are you up to for the rest of the day? Is this like a bit of a, you know, astronomical Christmas for you? What happens now?
0: It is a nice day. It's a turning point. That's what the original thing was, a turning point day. It's a way for people without a calendar or a clock to measure time. I'm going to take a bit of a break, enjoy the sunshine. And then as an astronomer, once night comes around, I'm going to enjoy the longest night of observing for the year.
1: Oh, yeah, of course. Well, that'd be fantastic at the observatory. Thank you so much for having a chat with us this morning. What a wonderful thing to talk about.
0: It's lovely. Thank you.
1: Thank you. That is Dr. Andrew Jacob, curator and astronomer at the Sydney Observatory. Yeah, I wonder if you're doing something today. A lot of swims actually happening today to mark the solstice, and people jumping in the water, including the inaugural winter solstice swim in the Tumut River today. Coincidentally, a community swim at Coogee as well after Leah Stewart was attacked by a shark there last Saturday. I wonder if you're jumping in the water. We'll

0: Good morning, Emily Lawrence with ABC News. Hundreds of people have gathered at Coogee Beach for a swim dedicated to Leah Stewart, who was attacked by a shark last week. The 34-year-old mother suffered life-threatening injuries in the attack. Local Member of Parliament Matt Thistlewaite says it was important for locals to return to the water.
1: This morning our community came together to show our love and support for Leah Stewart and her family, but also to reconnect with the ocean that we love so much.
0: US Vice President J.D. Vance says he's confident the ceasefire deal with Iran will hold. Mr. Vance is downplaying reports of a split between the US and Israel over the agreement with Tehran as he heads to Switzerland for talks with an Iranian delegation. It comes as Iran says it's closed the Strait of Hormuz because of continued Israeli strikes in Lebanon, while the US military has disputed the claim. The US Vice President has told America's Fox News Washington and Israel want the same thing.
2: I don't know if there's a divergence of goals or sometimes just a divergence of how to accomplish those goals. I obviously don't want to speak for the Israeli government. They've been a good partner in a lot of ways, but what the President of the United States has said, you know, counter to some of the elements within their government, is that we're going to give this negotiation a chance.
0: Opposition frontbencher Ted O'Brien says winding back the fuel excise discount is a practical step. The federal government's confirmed the cut to the fuel excise, which has reduced petrol prices by 32 cents per litre, will halve to 16 cents per litre for a month from the 1st of July. Mr. O'Brien says the decision to taper the discount is sensible.
3: Yeah, credit to them. I think it's a practical step. It's good insurance. I'm glad it hasn't been set for too much longer. I think the real test for them is whether or not they find budget offsets to pay for it. Previously, they didn't do that, which is why we see inflation continuing to rage in Australia.
0: A driver's been arrested and charged in Sydney's Surry Hills after the discovery of 31 bags of cocaine in a hatchback. Police say they stopped the car after it was seen driving dangerously on Flinders Street at around 2 a.m. They say bags of cocaine worth more than $9,000, $14,000 in cash and a knife were located in the vehicle. He's facing drug supply and negligent driving charges and has been refused bail to appear before a court today. Public health experts in New Zealand say the country needs to update its pandemic plan as a deadly bird flu virus hits Australia. The alert comes after a migratory seabird in Western Australia was confirmed to have the same deadly H5 strain that has killed millions.

0: millions of birds worldwide. The New Zealand government says it's well prepared, with work done by Health NZ and other government agencies, as well as industry and local councils. The UN Security Council is warning of the risk of imminent mass atrocity, in the Sudanese city of El Obeid. The BBC's David Bamford reports.
1: UN member states remember with horror the mass atrocities of October last year when the RSF overran the government army's defences around El Fasher in Sudan's southwest, killing 6,000 civilians in the space of 3 days. There are now fears of a repetition, with El Obeid, the capital of North Kordofan State, looking highly vulnerable. The UN Secretary-General's envoy to Sudan has urged the RSF rebel chief, Mohamed Hamdan Daglo, not to attack. He's also talking to countries with influence over the warring parties to encourage dialogue and prevent the assault.
0: Australian expeditioners to the frozen continent have taken to its icy waters for the traditional midwinter swim. More than 100 Australians are currently stationed over the long winter months at the Australian Antarctic Program stations in Antarctica and on Macquarie Island. At the Men's FIFA World Cup, it's halftime in the match between Ecuador and Curaçao at Kansas City Stadium with no goals scored. Earlier, Germany came from a goal down to beat Ivory Coast 2-1 in Toronto, and the Netherlands thrashed Sweden 5-1 in Houston. Socceroos veteran Matt Ryan says he's disappointed not to be starting for Australia at the World Cup, but backs Tony Popovich's decision. Popovich has opted for Patrick Beech in goal in Australia's two games so far, with the 22-year-old goalkeeper producing impressive performances. Ryan says sitting on the bench is difficult.
2: Everyone wants to play. I think if anyone's not hurting that's not playing in the squad, then they shouldn't be here. So I'm no different. You know, the guys that are getting the nods at the minute, you know, the guys that aren't are pushing them and keeping them sharp to make sure they're at the top of their game.
0: Showers or areas of rain in the state's northeast. A few showers elsewhere, more likely on the southern ranges. Snow possible on the alpine peaks above 1,400 metres. Sydney's weather sunny, a top of 20 degrees. Right now, it's 17 on the coast, 16 in the west. A mostly sunny day for Sydney tomorrow. ABC News.
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5: How are you this morning? Great to be with you. I'm here this week and next week filling in for Chris Barth, and you'll have Brooke Boney for a couple of weeks after that. Chris on our holiday for a few weeks now. I don't think she's going to Crete. We spoke with Amy Leeper a little earlier about renovating a house in Crete. How incredible. What a project that will be. A couple of people asking about that on the text here. Does Amy have social media? I'd love to follow her adventures in Crete. That's from Sharon. And can you please share the details of where to follow the Greek reno? Another text there. And good luck to Amy. I too have a father who had a similar story, and I visited his home village, and wow, she has a big challenge ahead to rebuild the family home. She's setting up that blog today. It'll be called My Big Fat Greek Home Reno. My Big Fat Greek Home Reno. And her name's Amy Leeper, L-E-I-P-E-R. So keep an eye on Amy for that blog. It certainly sounds like quite the adventure, something to check in on as we go along. But I wonder what you're up to today. And I ask that because whenever I'm listening to this program and Chris Barth says, "What are you doing today?" I'm always yelling at the radio, "Chris, I'm cleaning out the fridge. I'm cleaning the fridge again." Is this you? Do you have the best of intentions when it comes to not wasting food? But, you know, you just get to this time of the week and you're faced with the shame of a fridge full of food that seems dangerously close to becoming what I call binge juice. And you feel ashamed, you feel frustrated, and the money that you waste if you're wasting food. So we'll be talking in just a moment about how to, A, not get to that situation in the first place, you know, I guess by a bit more planning and shopping correctly. But also, if you have got there and you've got the Sunday fridge ordered, what do you do when you're facing a fridge full of food that needs triaging, food that needs saving?

In just a moment, Jocelyn Summerford will be here from End Food Waste Australia. I'd love your tips as well. 1300 222 702. What do you do when you know you've got to save something from the bin? You're not really particularly ready to cook it. It's in the fridge. What are you doing? I'd love to hear your tips and things that you can put in the freezer that people aren't aware about. 1300 222 702 or 0467 922 702. And if you've ever had something happen with your pet, you know, maybe they've needed emergency surgery, maybe an extended stay at the vet, you'll know how expensive that can be. The RSPCA has a fund that helps people on lower incomes keep a treasured animal companion alive and well in a way that's not going to become stressful financially. It's called the Staying Together Fund, and you'll hear all about how this works from the RSPCA's chief vet. You'll also hear from someone who's been helped by this fund. That's in about half an hour's time. Love to hear from you if you've encountered this situation. You know, your animal companion, a trip to the vet, a huge bill, and really tough decisions to make. The RSPCA, I suppose, is wanting to let people know it might not always be the toughest decision that you have to make. There is help available. So that's coming up as well. We'll also check in with Ned Hall on everything to do with the World Cup. Keeping an eye on the score here, Ecuador versus Curaçao.

0: Keeping an eye on the score here, Ecuador versus Curaçao, still nil all at 46 minutes, that game underway at the moment. But I wonder whether you're getting right into the World Cup. Did you get up early to watch the Socceroos yesterday, and what's next for them? We'll talk all about that with Ned Hall, but just before midday today as well. But let's have a look at the weather at the moment. It's currently 19 in Ballina, 18 in Coffs, 10 in Armidale, 10 in Mossvale, 12 in Mudgee. It's zero at Thredbo Top Station, 12 in Griffith, 13 in Cobar. Good luck to everybody jumping in the water today for those solstice swims.
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0: Are you at home right now? Because if you are, I'd like you to do me a favour. Go and open your fridge. How dire is it in there? Do you have plans for all the food in your fridge, or are there some lonely looking herbs and vegetables that seem to know their fate? Is there a bowl of leftovers from a couple of nights ago that no one's bothered to touch? Is there a half-eaten tub of yogurt maybe? Have you got a block of cheddar cheese that hasn't been wrapped properly and it's hardening and cracking? It's a cost of living crisis. We keep hearing about this, and so you can feel so ashamed of food that's left to spoil in your fridge. This morning, let's help one another out. What's your number one tip for rescuing food that looks like it's about to become bin juice? And is there produce that you can freeze that surprises other people? You know, do you send things to the freezer to be saved, or do you quickly start cooking to save the stuff in the fridge? And how good are you at getting these things from the freezer and actually using them in the weeks beyond? So 1300 222 702 is the number to call. Love to hear your tips this morning. Or you can text on 0467 922 702. Jocelyn Summerford is here. She's from the charity End Food Waste Australia. Hi, Jocelyn.
3: Good morning. How are you, Emma?
0: I'm great, thank you. Now, if we looked in your fridge right now, what might we see?
3: Well, it's my Sunday job as well, so I actually did start cleaning it out a little bit yesterday. I'm pretty good, but I did find some herbs in there which have seen better days. There's a few tomatoes which have made their way to the bottom of the veggie bin. So, yeah, not too bad, but not perfect either.
0: I think the shame is real, isn't it? Even if you're only throwing one or two things out, you just feel ashamed because, you know, you grow up and your parents say to you, eat everything on your plate, there's starving children in the world. So there's that shame of feeling like, you know, you've wasted food when for some people that's a luxury that's just not, like, they can't afford, right? So there's that level. There's also the shame of blowing your hard-earned money on something and then not using it, and especially during a cost-of-living crisis. How do you get, I mean, we'll get to what to do when you're facing the fridge of shame, which is usually me this time of the week, but how do you not get there? How do you avoid the fridge of shame on a Sunday?
3: Well, first of all, I'd just like to say we're all in this together. You know, I think people are living such busy lives and we have a really different relationship with food than, say, the generations that came before us. So whilst there might be shame, there's also lots of things that we can do to avoid getting into that situation in the first place. And then if we find ourselves in that situation, there's things that we can do to address it at that point as well. For me and for everyone, I guess the freezer and leftovers are the real unsung heroes of the kitchen. So packing up leftovers from your dinner the night before becomes lunches the next day, or even a really quick and easy dinner a couple of nights later if you've got school sports or training or all the things that households have happening in the evenings these days. So yeah, that's really good. Something that I find really useful is meal planning, which sometimes can feel like a little bit of a drag, but actually can be pretty quick and really helps across the week. Also, like checking the fridge, checking the pantry before you go to the shops, making a list. I'm a real list shopper, but a tip from me, which I'm not sure is a tip from End Food Waste Australia, but definitely from like my personal experience, the big thing is for me not shopping when I'm hungry, because that's when I go to the supermarket and all manner of things end up in my trolley that I would not normally buy.
0: Or shop when you're hungry, but eat everything on the way home from the supermarket.
3: Yeah, that's right.
0: Yeah, not shopping when you're hungry. That is a tip, isn't it? You know, you need to get after a meal. Jocelyn Summerford is from End Food Waste Australia. What's your tip? 1-300-222-702 or 0467-922-702. We're talking about how to not get to that situation where you're having to throw things out from the fridge. It's such an awful feeling when you are there. So what are the options? I mean, you mentioned using the leftovers properly.

0: I think that's a real challenge. People, there's leftovers from a dinner, say you've made bolognese or something, and people will put that in the fridge thinking someone will go for it the next day for lunch or maybe for dinner. But I think we're a bit, we're not great at eating the same food a couple of days in a row, are we? You know, in a family, you'll have kids go, oh, I had that yesterday. I don't really feel like it, which is totally privileged, but it is just true. And you can get to a bowl of leftovers left in the fridge and it's been 5 days. Are you better off just biting the bullet and freezing it first up?
1: Oh, well, that is certainly an option, absolutely. It can be really great a couple of weeks later or when you have had a rest from that particular meal. So I completely understand the not wanting to eat the same thing over and over again. I actually quite like having a warm lunch the next day, but my kids not so much, you know, and they're at school, so it's a little bit different for them. So there are certainly meals that are really good to freeze. You can freeze your curries, you can freeze your bolognese's, all of those things ready and waiting for one of those nights when you've got a really busy evening ahead.
0: And it'll feel new again. Wait a couple of weeks and it's like, look what I made.
1: Yeah.
0: Defrosted it quietly. A couple of texts coming in here with some tips. This one's from Joy. Good morning. Before doing weekly shop, go through the fridge and anything looking sad, just do a soup or casserole, adding your own spices, flavourings and freeze that. It pays to do regular checks. Thank you very much for that, Joy. That's a great tip. And this one says, from Louise in Katoomba, I'm making Egyptian red lentil soup with leftover celery, carrots and onions. Can't stand waste. That's from Louise in Katoomba. And this text here says, my go-to is bottom of the fridge soup, throw it all in a pot, cook it, add herbs and spices, sour cream, whatever it needs at the end. Perfect.
1: Amazing.
0: Now, I've tried this, okay? I've tried the fridge soup. My family, they're onto it. They're like, did you follow a recipe? I think you need to be a confident cook, don't you, to know what to combine. You can't just put everything in there.
1: Well, it's a bit of trial and error, isn't it, over time. But the thing is, if you're not feeling confident to make a whole meal out of all of those bits and pieces, it's likely that they can all be frozen separately and used in other meals as well. So I think I mentioned earlier, one of the things that I am a real bandit at letting go to waste are the sleeves of herbs. I use them for one meal and then they go into the fridge and then I find them a week later kind of oozing mess. But herbs, I've learned, are really great to freeze. So you chop them up raw, chop them up, put them in ice cube containers, cover them with a little bit of water or a little bit of oil. They freeze really well and hold their flavour with that. And then once they're frozen in the ice cubes, tip them out, put them in a bag so it doesn't take up so much room in your freezer. And then they're good to go for your stew or your soup or whatever you need. No need to chop them up at the time.
0: I think I've heard Alice Zaslavsky talking about making a herb butter as well. You can get some butter and put the herbs in that and have that ready to go, which would be delicious
1: absolutely.
0: As well. I think sometimes we don't think about what we can freeze. I mean, I was talking to a friend here at work. I was in the kitchen and she was heating something up for lunch and we were just chatting, you know, as you do. You know, you get sticky beak about your friends, your colleagues' lunches. And I don't know how we got onto it. I said, oh, that smells really good. And she's like, yeah, actually, I had to use up a tomato. So I had chopped up a fresh tomato and put it in the freezer and then I'd got that out of the freezer and used it in my, I think she'd made like a bolognese or something. And I'd never thought about saving the raw tomato. For me, it always ends up a trip into the fridge turns into an hour of cooking, like quickly saving things by cooking them and then freezing them. But you can just grab things and get them in the freezer to cook later on, can't you?
1: You can. I think the thing to remember is that the freezing process does sometimes change the structure of the food, the texture. It becomes a little bit wet through the freezing process. So it's important to be cooking what you're freezing then is something to cook rather than putting fresh on the salad, for example. But yeah, tomatoes, frozen tomatoes, it's really the equivalent of using a can of tin tomatoes. Same difference. So they freeze really well.
0: Yeah, it's 17 past 11 on 702 ABC Sydney and ABC Radio right around New South Wales. Emma Crowe filling in for Chris Barth and Jocelyn Summerford is from End Food Waste Australia. Talking about how to make sure you're using up the food in your fridge rather than throwing it out, do you have a tip to share? 1300 222 702 and the text is 0467 922 702. Tony's in Penshurst. Hi, Tony.
2: Oh, good morning, Emma. Yes, well, I'm the human bin chicken. So I basically go through and eat all the leftovers or use anything that's like a half-chopped onion or tomato and I'll just Google a recipe and I'll use that to make some lunch or dinner.
0: I love it, Tony.
2: I hate waste.
0: I reckon.

0: there's a human bin chicken in each family. I think I take it for the team. I'm often eating the same thing a couple of days in a row. But, you know, you got to rotate who has to take on that role, right? It's pretty tough when it's just you.
1: Well, it's surprising. You can, even with like mince, you can make nachos out of it, or just put it into spaghetti, or you know, any or bubbles and you know, with a bit of mash and peas, and you bubble them squeak.
0: Yeah, I love it. Mince five ways with Tony. Thanks, Tony. Thanks a lot. I got a text here from Paul in Marrickville saying, "Hi, I live alone. I don't have a walk-in size freezer, and I like a varied diet, and I don't want to eat the same thing five or more times in a row." He's not happy to be the bin chicken. That's Paul in Marrickville. So what do you do there? Are you trying to keep the variety up? What, how could you, you know, maybe use the freezer?
2: Well, it's really difficult if you don't have a freezer that you can load up. So totally understand that. I think that's when you really, like, your meal planning really becomes important, and quantities that have been purchased, quantities that have been cooked. And then also thinking about what's in the fridge or freezer, and it's kind of like a first in, first out logic, I suppose. So the food that's been in there the longest amount of time is the stuff that needs to be eaten first, just with that, the life cycle of food. So I think, yes, like that meal planning, having your list, buying the right quantity and cooking the right quantity becomes really important when you're cooking for one. And you do want to have variety over the week. You know, it really is kind of tricky to be eating the same thing three or four times. And I certainly know all about that.
0: Yeah, Greg is here. Greg's in Pambula Beach today. Hi, Greg.
3: Hi, how are you?
0: Good, thanks. What are your tips? How do we not have the fridge of shame?
3: Look, we grow ginger here. We've got a little ecosystem, and we harvest them about June. When they brown off, they haven't yet done that this year because of all the extra heat. But we put them in the grate the ginger, the excess ginger, put it into a biscuit shape, and then put them in the freezer in Ziploc bags. So it works brilliantly, and we can, you know, it'd last a year or more,
0: Fantastic.
3: And we do the same freezing the passion fruit. We had about 300 passion fruit this year, and we couldn't eat them all at the same time, so we put them into ice trays, and we just took them out to put them in the smoothies when we wanted them.
0: You're growing the ginger there, Greg, yourself.
3: We grow the ginger. Yeah.
0: Don't you think when you grow the food yourself, you're even more acutely aware of not wasting any food because you understand someone's grown
3: it. And especially the fact that a lot of stuff comes at once.
0: Yes.
3: Like passion fruit, ginger. And also to limes. So we get our lime, and just stick them in the freezer. And we've actually kept them, some of them, up to 2 years.
0: Yes.
3: And we just stick them in the microwave for about 60 seconds, and they're as good as new.
0: Yeah, thanks so much for that, Greg. It's a great tip there, grating the ginger, putting it into like a sort of a biscuit shape, freezing it there. I guess it's all about, Jocelyn, having it in the freezer in a way that's easy to use. I know that the big mistake
2: that's
0: is having a big block of something frozen
2: Don't
0: need all of it.
2: Yeah, that's right. So if we're thinking about, say, berries, they can be frozen really well. So raspberries, blackberries, really good to freeze, but they need to be frozen on a flat tray first and then put into a Ziploc bag or another container that's useful for the freezer. Otherwise, you will end up with just a clump of berries that's really hard to put in your smoothie or put into whatever your muffins that you're cooking or et cetera.
0: Yes, that's how you end up with some big sort of berry iceberg and you're smashing it on the kitchen counter. I'm at. What's your tip? We're talking about how to not waste food this morning. Jocelyn Summerford is from End Food Waste Australia. Love to hear your tips as well. 1300 222 702 is the phone number, or 0467 922 702. A couple of tips coming in here. Well, it's funny. Tony was joking about being the bin chicken, but some people are suggesting chickens, actual chickens, are fantastic as well. So here's one that says, I have chooks and a few compost bins, which are always happy to receive the fridge clean out gems. And another one here, chickens, great way to get rid of food scraps. You don't feel bad. The chickens love leftovers, and you also get the nutrients back through their eggs. And then on eggs, Suzanne from Macquarie Park says she turns leftover eggs into frittata and herbs into savoury muffins to prevent waste. I mean, that's true. Yeah. Add eggs to some veggies and herbs, and frittata is a fantastic thing, isn't it?
2: That's right. You've got a whole new meal. And it's delicious.
0: Yeah, 1-300-222-702. What is your tip? Here's one that's just someone bragging.
2: I love it.
0: I've got a nice piece of pork drying out in the fridge with the three kids, their partners, and our two new grandchildren coming for dinner. I've got a homemade apple sauce simmering away. The smell's amazing. Now, you didn't tell me about the fridge of shame there that preceded this incredible meal.
2: But now we're all hungry.
0: Yeah, we're all hungry. I'd love to hear about you. Do you have the fridge of shame? I'm asking because Chris Bath often us around this time. What are you up to today? How's your Sunday going? And inevitably, I'm in the fridge and just feeling guilt because of all the different things in there that need eating. And, you know, sometimes I start cooking something. I tried the soup of all the things in the fridge, and my family ask what recipe it is. And I'm like, yeah, I just made it. Here's another one here. I used to get the kids to check what is in the bottom of the fridge. We would call it compost stew, and that's what's usable before we put it into the compost. It's true, but it's a step away from that. And the other thing that's happening, and I don't know whether you're aware of this one, Jocelyn, it's a great thing. There's these bags of food you can get from shops, and there's an app, and I don't know whether I should be saying a brand name, but people look into it. You know, it's kind of you can go online, and the idea is that you go and buy a mystery bag from a supermarket, and it's full of things that are very close to the use by date. My husband's become quite addicted to this, so what we also have is food that's being rescued from landfill from a supermarket joining our food at home. And so these things take priority. It's the triage of the food. You get this food home that's on its last chance, and then you've got the food you've also bought for yourself. And, you know, I wonder whether you could actually be quite tactical and only go and buy these last chance foods and see what you can make of those rather than doing the regular shop. You know, you talk about the meal planning. You could almost go a little bit lucky dip with it.
2: I think that's the thing, like being strategic around the food that's in your home is a really important part of reducing food waste in the home. And if that is what works for families and it's reducing food waste, then what an excellent way to go, especially in a cost of living crisis that we're experiencing. What we do know is that about $50 worth of food is wasted in an average Australian household every week.
0: Wow.
2: That's $2,500. Yeah, it's a lot, really. It adds up to about $2,500 a year. So it's a really decent saving if we can think about how we're treating the food in our home and be strategic around what gets used so that we can reduce what's going in the bin. And even though things like compost and things like feeding it to the chickens and pets helps us to feel like we're not wasting as much, what we're really looking at is food that is fit for human consumption that has not been consumed by humans. And so feeding it to pets is part of the answer, but it's not the answer, I suppose.
0: Mm. Carolyn in Kiama says, I love making pesto when I have lots of basil in the summer. I then freeze it into ice cubes so I have pesto all year. That's a great tip there. And this person says here, as a singleton, it's sometimes tricky when you go to the supermarket to buy your veg, and a lot of produce is packed in family-sized bags. In a small rural town, you don't always have access to loose produce. We unfortunately no longer have a greengrocer. I try a menu plan now to reduce waste, and yes, I freeze what I can. And the other interesting thing is the things you can actually freeze. I think people are surprised with what can be put in the freezer. This is, here's a text here. Good morning, ABC Sydney. We worked on a remote safari camp for 2 years and learnt from the chefs so many more food groups can be successfully frozen. Our wastage at home now is so minimal. Leftover hummus, tomato paste and sauces, cooked grains, rice, quinoa, buckwheat, lentils and chickpeas and ricotta cheese. That's really interesting to talk about the things that can go in the freezer because I'd never thought about freezing hummus, for example.
2: Well, all of those items can be frozen. Rice freezes really well. The only thing to remember about rice is that it does spoil really quickly, so it needs to be frozen quickly from the day of cooking. But how amazing to have that in the fridge to warm up later for another night. The other thing that can be frozen is potatoes, which is really interesting and useful. The thing with potatoes is that they do need to be partially cooked first because the freezing process, if they're raw, will just turn them into like this mushy mess when they defrost. But You can chop them up, parboil them, use them in soups, hash browns. You can even freeze mash, but it does help to be quite generous with milk.

0: and the butter because that will help with the texture once it defrosts.
1: So the things you're buying, the frozen potato products that you're buying at the supermarkets, so just say you're buying, you know, they have chips and things like that. Are you saying they would have been cooked a little bit first before they've even been? Oh, right. Interesting.
0: Yes, for sure. Mm-hmm. Yeah. Well, I assume so. I'm not a food scientist, but I would assume that they are probably cooked somewhat beforehand.
1: Yes.
0: Heather, which is why it only takes 20 minutes in the oven.
1: Yeah, of course. Of course.
0: I just thought of that.
1: No, that's right. That's right. Heather texts and says, I'm late to this chat, but soup, any veggie in soup with this solstice plus chicken stock, it works every time. Yeah. Heather, it's the stock, right? That's the key. That's why my fridge soup doesn't work. I think you've got to work on your stock. Have a good stock and on the right sort of toppings. And I think people, you know, you can make anything work. This is from Noni. Mm. I had an abundance of pomegranates on my tree this year. So I've just finished opening them all and freezing the kernels before storing them in Ziploc bags for later use. I've sad tomatoes in the fridge. It's easy to slow roast them with some garlic and then store that to use in any tomato-based recipe. Mm. I don't like to waste food. If I have to, it's in the compost bin. That's such a good tip from Noni. It's what you mentioned there with the berries about freezing things flat first to then put them in a little bag in the freezer. So that's what she's doing with the pomegranate. But roasting the tomato is a great idea because there's a sad tomato. Do you have any sense of what gets thrown out the most, Jocelyn? I mean, you've looked at how much we're spending. Do you know which foods are the main culprits that we should be sort of keeping an eye on?
0: Yeah, we do. We did a 4-year quite in-depth research study which looked at how households use food, and we did have particular foods that were more wasted than others. Red meat was a massive one, a really expensive one as well, but something that spoils reasonably quickly. Bread is another culprit, and cheese, and both bread and cheese and red meat can all be frozen.
1: Right. So really think about freezing them from the start and pulling
0: that's
1: it out
0: right.
1: when it's time to use them. You want to sometimes defrost things in the fridge too, don't you? You want to get it, sometimes you want to get the meat from the freezer, then put it in the fridge to slowly defrost, you know. Bread does okay, doesn't it? You can just take it from the freezer and toast what you need to, especially if you're mostly toasting the bread.
0: Yeah, I'm often doing that in my household. Half the loaf, when the kids are in the house, there's lots of bread getting eaten. When the kids aren't in the house, it's not so much. So in the freezer it goes and then taken out and used for toast. Perfect.
1: Yeah, great tip here. I was talking about the fridge soup and how mine doesn't go down too well. Here's a good tip. The trick with the bottom of the fridge soup is to make 2 or 3 soups, not just one. I made 3 at once to use everything up last week. A sweet potato and ginger, a pumpkin and ginger, then a celery, tomato, carrot, broccoli and chilli. Much nicer than putting it all in one pot. Served everyone a small pot. That is such a good tip. I think that's right. Anyone that knows about food probably can relate to that. And this person here says, similarly challenged as a single, and I can't resist buying multi-buys like, a 3-pack of corn, but I inevitably have leftover things like that. Can I freeze corn?
0: Well, I assume that you can freeze corn. It might need to be par cooked first.
1: Another person, Elizabeth here, says, I live alone and I plan my meals prior to doing the groceries. My trick is never to go grocery shopping when I'm hungry, so I'm not tempted to buy extra. That's what you were saying before. Just do not go out when you're hungry. A couple of calls coming in now. Belinda is in Scone. Hi, Belinda.
2: Good morning.
1: Help with a fridge of shame. How do you avoid the fridge of shame with the leftovers?
2: Avoiding the fridge of shame. I think meal planning is my go-to. Mm. Yes, planning the week's meals. And in my case, we're lucky because we have 2 households and my daughter and I alternate the cooking through the week.
1: Oh, great idea.
2: So she picks a couple of meals and I pick a couple of meals and we do those so that, you know, because then we're cooking for 5 people and that gets rid of quite a lot in the fridge.
1: That's a great idea. And you've got a tip for bananas. This is interesting.
2: Yes, you can freeze bananas because often, you get a bunch of bananas and some will go beyond what people in the household want to eat.
1: Yes.
2: But you can put them in a plastic bag flat and put them in the freezer and leave them in their skins. And when you want to get them out, make them into... they make fantastic banana pancakes.
1: Okay.
2: So they might look brown and weird, but they're delicious pancakes.
1: Why do you leave them in their skin? Do you just find that they store better in the freezer with the skin on?
2: I mean, it's just easy. No, you can peel them if you want to, but if you've got very ripe bananas, it's often easier to just whack them in the fridge in their skins.
1: Yeah, great tip. Thanks so much for that, Belinda. And I love the idea about sharing the cooking, you know, so you can cook bigger meals. Roseanne is in Wollongong. Hi, Roseanne.
3: Hello, how are you? Great,

0: That's good, thanks. What's your tip for making sure we're not wasting food?
1: Well, I've just moved into a new apartment and I decided that I'd buy myself a veggie pod from Bunnings.
0: A veggie pod?
1: Yes, okay. And it's covered so the birds don't attack it because sometimes they go after things like parsley. And I'm growing silver beet, I'm growing kale, and I'm growing sage and mint and thyme and parsley. So I've got my herbs and I step out my door, pick what I need, and away I go again.
0: Oh, that sounds perfect, Roseanne. There's nothing going off because it's actually still in the ground growing and couldn't be fresher, right?
1: That's right.
0: Yeah, and do you find you have what you need all the time? Like, do you find
1: not,
0: there's...
1: Not always. I mean, things like coriander doesn't grow as well. You've got to really have a nice cool spot for that and lots of sunshine as well, you know, so it doesn't dry out.
0: Yeah.
1: But I also lived in Canada for years as a student's wife and my own vegetables and froze them. And yes, you can blanch vegetables and then you cool them off quickly and dry them if you can. I didn't bother because I didn't have a freezer big enough, but I packed them into bags and froze them.
0: That's great, Roseanne. Yeah, thanks. That's some great tips there. And on that, Jocelyn, someone's asking, can you use frozen vegetables to make soup? You know, I guess that's right. Anything that's getting cooked up again, of course you can.
2: Yeah, absolutely. 100%. Perfect.
0: Yeah, and growing it yourself. One more call from Janelle in Grafton. Hi, Janelle.
3: Hi, how are you going?
0: Great, thanks. What's your tip for making sure you don't waste the food?
3: I just happened to be using up leftovers when I was listening to your program, so that's why I thought I'd share my tip. So last night I roasted a couple of chickens for the family who were visiting, and this morning the frames have gone into the saucepan, barely covered with water, and I added a teaspoon of chicken stock powder.
0: So when you say the frames, you mean the carcass? Like you mean the bone?
3: The carcass. Yeah, the carcasses make a wonderful stock.
0: Yeah.
3: You get so much flavour from it. And so, you know, that just simmered for half an hour while I was doing some other things. And then I drained it off into a bigger saucepan, pulled all the meat off the frames because it just comes off so easily, added a bit of the leftover shredded meat from last night, a can of creamed corn, a couple of green shallots, teaspoon of sesame oil, and then you've got a beautiful chicken and corn soup. Almost no effort.
0: That sounds amazing, Janelle. That's it's almost like you've made something out of nothing as well. It feels
3: almost
0: like,
3: something out of nothing. That's right. So, and with rice, because I live alone now, I always cook enough rice for about four meals and I just freeze it in individual containers and it comes out beautifully.
0: Thanks so much. Yeah. That's a great tip there. Yeah. Jocelyn, so many good tips. Don't go shopping hungry. Do an audit of what you've got before you do the shopping. Do some meal planning and be creative. If you are facing the fridge of shame, be creative because a lot of it probably can be saved either into the freezer or into a pot to cook. Maybe like a few different soups, not one pot. Like I'm is the message. But it's really great to speak with you today. Thank you so much.
2: Thank you. It's been great chatting with you
0: too. Thanks a lot. That's Jocelyn Summerford from End Food Waste Australia. Some fantastic tips as well. Another tip here with hummus is to blend in ice cubes to make it really creamy. That's from Martin in Darlinghurst. And on the corn, yes, corn needs blanching and ice bath before freezing or cutting off corn into corn kernels. Probably best used within 3 months. That's from someone on the text. Thanks very much for that. And Louise in Katoomba, I always freeze leftover gravy. I just add to it all the time and freeze again. That is from Louise in Katoomba. Yeah, I'd love to hear from you on what your tips are. We could take some more tips up until midday. But in a moment, what happens when you've got a pet? They're really a member of the family, aren't they? And they're facing a health challenge with a huge vet bill, something that you can't quite afford. The RSPCA wants more people to know about a scheme they've got that can help in those situations. That's next.
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6: This is Sunday Mornings with Emma Crowe on 702 ABC Sydney and across ABC New South Wales.
0: Yeah, you're keeping an eye on the World Cup. Ned Hall will be along a bit later this morning. Ecuador versus Curaçao, still nil all at the 77th minute in that game. I wonder what you're keeping your eye on in the World Cup. And thanks so much to Andy, who corrected us on how to say Curaçao. I won't say how I said it, but I got

0: got it a little bit wrong when I mentioned it earlier. Curaçao versus Ecuador right at the moment. 0-0 in that match. So I wonder whether you have a pet in your life. You'll know that it can sometimes be that they're a member of the family. And from time to time in the media, you'll hear a discussion about astronomical vet bills, and the focus will be on the extreme cases. I know a few years ago, A Current Affair featured a French bulldog called Matisse. Matisse had racked up a $37,000 vet bill, and the owners, of course, weren't thrilled. The emergency vet specialist explained in a statement to that program that Matisse had needed life-saving intensive care and treatment for breed-specific complications. He'd had intubation, diagnostic imaging, complex spinal surgery, and 24/7 one-on-one nursing, similar to what a human would require if they're in a critical care unit. The thing is, until you've loved a pet and fronted up at the vet and been presented with various options in a time of crisis, you might not know how you will react. And in Matisse's case, his owner, Sabrina, was able to sell some designer handbags to pay the bill. But what happens when you're already struggling financially and your dog or your cat is a treasured companion and something happens that means some time at the vet will be needed? For some people, it becomes an impossible situation, a heartbreaking situation, and it can take a toll on vets as well. But there's a fund run by the RSPCA that can be accessed by pet owners in special circumstances, and it aims to keep humans and their animal companions together and to alleviate some of the money worries at what can already be a really stressful time. In a moment, you'll hear from Nicole. She was helped by the fund when her dog Honey required an $8,000 operation. But first, Dr. Liz Arnott is Chief Vet with RSPCA New South Wales. Thanks so much for being here, Liz.
1: Good morning, Emma. My pleasure.
0: What's the Staying Together Fund?
1: Over the last few years, RSPCA New South Wales has been fundraising to try and address what is a really significant issue, which I think you've outlined really well. And it's an issue that affects lots of people. And it's an issue that I think is not only about the animals and their owners, but as you referred to, all stakeholders are involved in being impacted by it. So veterinarians are in really difficult positions. The community, pounds, shelters are all going to experience the result of people not being able to access vet care. So RSPCA New South Wales has put this fund together, thanks to generous donors, so that we can try and assist people, usually in emergency circumstances, to pay their veterinary bills and subsidise their care so that they have options available when their animal's sick.
0: I see. So the fund can sometimes pay a bill wholesale, or it can also lend money on sort of easier terms for people to pay back. Is that right?
1: Yeah, there's a few systems we have in place. First and foremost, we are able to discount prices at our RSPCA veterinary hospitals.
0: Right.
1: So sometimes people find if that they just receive a discount, it's achievable for them to pay. And so that's the first thing that we try and assist with. Of course, RSPCA only has 3 veterinary clinics around the state. So we've got some really valuable partnerships with some very committed private veterinary practices who will also work with us, so that we will pay the bill for the client. But what we've found is that the client is usually really willing and able to do their part by paying back an interest-free payment plan over a couple of years. And we have, although it's paid back slowly, over 85% of people who access this funding are able to contribute money back so that it's sustainable. So yes, we do also pay those sort of, give those flexible payment options.
0: And so grateful to have the help at that time. Where are the 3 RSPCA, vet hospitals?
1: Well, our largest hospital is run from our main site at Yuguna, and we also have a veterinary hospital in the lower Hunter Valley and another veterinary practice in Broken Hill.
0: Who's eligible for this program?
1: We have set the program up to prioritise low-income animal owners. Their criteria are around financial hardship, which is usually demonstrated by having a healthcare card or Centrelink benefit.
0: And is there a limit to the kind of vet bill that could be covered here? I mean, I mentioned that very extreme example at the beginning of this $37,000 bill. The thing about these bills is they can mount up, can't they? A dog can come in, they've had a tick, and then they need to be in intensive care, and each night it adds up, and people aren't often presented at the beginning with this is going to cost $37,000. It's more, an intervention is needed than another one, and it just accumulates.
1: The cost of providing veterinary services is really high. So the staff and the resources and the infrastructure to deliver this is really labour intensive. So you're right, it costs a lot, and therefore the costs for it to be sustainable have to be passed on. I think vets are really committed to the best way possible providing estimates and prognoses. Often that can be a day-to-day prospect, so that's where it does become really difficult decision-making for an owner. But in terms of the program, we definitely have limits. There's no doubt that people's demand for this service is outstripping our capacity. So to try and deliver for as many people as we can, what we do is work with vets, our own and other vets, to apply a contextualised care approach, which is an approach that says, okay, we need to understand everyone's circumstances and provide a good level of care to the animal, but one that's achievable. And so in doing that, we try and provide reasonable outcomes for owners within a cost limit. So certainly we're not covering $17,000 bills. And it is entirely dependent on the funding, I suppose, that we can get as the year progresses.
0: Yeah. And where does that funding come from? Is it donations?
1: It is entirely through donations. So, and those donations have come from individuals who really believe in the program. They've come from private companies, and also I'd mentioned that local council in Broken Hill gave a grant to that clinic to deliver work as well. So yeah, there's a lot of people and organisations who have made this possible.
0: Dr. Liz Arnott is the Chief Vet with RSPCA New South Wales. Nicole Richardson is here as well. Her dog Honey needed an operation after a huge tumour was found during a routine vet visit. Hi Honey. Hi there. Sorry, I nearly caught you. Honey. Hi Nicole.
2: Hi, how are you?
0: I'm good, thank you. How's Honey going now?
2: Yeah, she's really good. It's been about a year and a half now, and if it wasn't for the operation, I wouldn't have Honey. There's no doubt in that. The tumour was a very fast-growing tumour, and she was just going in to get dissected, and the vet found it when they opened her up.
0: Wow, and so that's exactly what we're talking about there. There's suddenly a decision to be made. And you're thinking, I haven't got $8,000, right?
2: No. So I was really blessed. There was a girl called Rachel. She just started, and she rang me while they had her on the operating table and told me what had happened, and I had to make a choice very quickly. Rachel explained to me that the scheme could cover it, and we went ahead. It took them another vet to help and a couple of hours of surgery. So I was very lucky. Rachel was brilliant. She kept me updated throughout the whole procedure and even stayed back to make sure that Honey had pulled through, because I didn't even think she'd pull through. The tumour was like the size of a soccer ball.
0: Mm-hmm.
2: Yeah, so I was very grateful.
0: And she's a bulldog as well. And I guess... what sort of difference did that make to you, you know, having Honey be able to be okay?
2: Well, it just took a huge pressure off knowing that the scheme was going to cover the bill, which I pay back fortnightly. But it was a huge relief. Then it was a matter of Honey pulling through. You know, she's a big part of my life. And... you know, she's a companion, so to have her still be with me, I'm really blessed.
0: Yeah. And what's, you know, you're trying keeping her as healthy as possible at the moment, I guess, right? You know, it's quite the investment.
2: Yeah, it is. Like, she's a great dog, but, you know, they're full of personalities and part of the family.
0: Yeah. And, you know, in your case, Nicole, you were lucky, I suppose, that someone told you about the fund. And I'm trying to imagine that there'd be some people who this has happened and they're not aware of it and they're being faced with this decision without the knowledge that there might be a pathway to help financially. And I guess that's why we're talking about this morning, so people know that this is an option, and also people who might feel generous might like to donate towards this fund as well. What would you have done if the money wasn't there?
2: Oh, I have no idea. You know, Rachel had just started at the RSPCA. I think she'd only been there a week. Her professionalism was, you know, unbelievable. She did all the paperwork while Honey was, you know, in surgery. She did it all and kept me updated. And, You know, it was just instead of if I'd gone to a normal vet, it would have been $8,000-$9,000. The RSPCA knocked the bill right down and, you know, put me on a payment plan of paying it off every fortnight. That was just a huge pressure taken off. Yeah. So I could just focus on honey and not worry about something like paying the bill.
0: Yeah, thanks so much, Nicole. I'm really glad Honey's doing so well now. Thanks for joining
2: us. Thank you.
0: Thank you.
2: Thank you.
0: And Liz, you know, I just asked Nicole that question. The reason you wanted to be on the radio today is to let people know that this fund is there, because there is real heartbreak around this, isn't there, when people don't know that help's around.
1: Yeah, it's lovely hearing the feedback, but I think that represents in a really personal way the data we have. So when we asked the thousands of clients who we've helped through this what would have happened, about 25% of them report that they would have otherwise had to euthanize their animal. Another 18% say that they would have considered surrendering their animal. So I think knowing the program's there, we're hopefully able to save some lives. We're hopefully able to keep some families together. And of equal importance, hopefully we're able to reduce burden on vets, who almost 80% report a reduced emotional impact by being involved in this program. So we do want people to know about it, but as you kindly pointed out, not only so that they can seek help, but also so people can get behind collaborating with schemes like that, whether it's via donations or I guess considering how they can work with in their practices. And this is not an issue for one stakeholder to fix. This is not a veterinary profession industry issue to manage, nor is it just a not-for-profit one. But I think if we can call on members of the public, you know, the government, I think, have a role to play, veterinary professionals to consider how it might benefit them and their teams to work together, then I think we have a chance of helping more and more people.
0: Yeah, you mentioned the vets and how challenging it is for them, and it can be so upsetting to have a tough conversation about money and finances at a critical time in the health of a pet. And vets know that these pets are often very much part of the family, and so yeah, this is all to help everybody, including those vets as well, and collaborating there. So if people wanted to know more, maybe they're thinking, you know what, I was lucky enough, my dog's just had surgery, and I was able to pay that bill. I wouldn't mind chipping in to help someone else in that circumstance. Where can they go if they'd like to learn more or to help?
1: Yeah, I think a really good place to start is the RSPCA New South Wales website. There's opportunities there to donate, which we're really grateful for. Or if you'd like to speak to someone, you can also look up our contact number, and they can direct you either for assistance, if that is what you're after, or whether you're looking to assist one of our programs.
0: Thanks so much for that, Liz.
1: Thank you.
0: See you later. That's Dr. Liz Arnott, the RSPCA New South Wales Chief Vet. You also heard from Nicole Richardson, whose dog Honey is doing really well after that operation, a tumour discovered during a routine de-sexing procedure. Love to hear from you this morning. It is 9:09 here on 702 Sydney and ABC Radio, right around New South Wales. And next we'll catch up with where we're up in the World Cup.
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0: Emma Crowe for Chris Barth this week and next. Hope you're having a wonderful day wherever you might be tuning in. Winter solstice today. The sun's going down at 4:53 today. So think about that if you're planning, a walk, a bike ride. You might want to be thinking about when to head home as well. You've been watching the World Cup. Did you get up for the 3 a.m. match between the Netherlands and Sweden? Did you get up at 6 to watch Germany play the Ivory Coast? We're basically nearly at the end of that match between Ecuador and Curaçao. I think still scoreless in that match there. 92 minutes into that game. Ned Hall joins us from ABC Sport. Hi, Ned.
6: Morning, Emma. How are you doing?
0: This is fantastic for you. I mean, you get on the radio and talk about football, which we're not allowed to call soccer, or anyone from the UK will yell at us. You get to talk about it for weeks.
6: And look, I've absolutely loved this, being able to just pretty much flick the TV on, or I'm streaming quite a lot of matches wherever I am as well. There's just always a game on, which is absolutely fantastic. So yeah, nearly at the end of this Ecuador-Curaçao match, if Curaçao get a point from this, this is a huge result for them, for, you know, tiny island nation who got thrashed by Germany in their first match to actually pick up a point at the World Cup in front of a very partisan crowd playing Ecuador. This is a thing that's great to watch through this tournament. Ecuador, a lot of Ecuadorian people live in the United States, so it's a sea of yellow all around the stadium backing their team, who unfortunately haven't managed to make a breakthrough and lost their opening match. So tough going for Ecuador so far, and Germany still to play.
0: Yeah, when you're watching, it's really, really clear who are the supporters. Each time you see a stadium, it really is a wash in one colour. That's what I'm noticing each time I'm seeing a game. It seems like it's almost like you're getting a home advantage, even if you're not, with how many supporters you can get in there.
6: Yeah, absolutely. And I think that's the big thing. Particularly a lot of Central and South American countries have got big sort of population bases in the United States already, and a lot of them have travelled over there as well, and a lot of travelling supporters. And it was great. Obviously, off the back of Australia's disappointing result yesterday, where they were hugely outnumbered in the stadium, even though you could see those bright pockets of gold shirts sitting behind the goal. Then to watch Scotland play Morocco after that, and the next match is sort of instantly, I don't want to say instantly forgotten, but it's like, oh, great, you can watch a different team, different supporter bases really enjoying themselves. So yeah, it's just a festival of enjoyment, really.
0: Yeah, I mean, this morning the really keen people might have been up at 3 a.m. to see the Netherlands and Sweden, 5-1 to the Netherlands there. And then of course we had Germany and the Ivory Coast playing in Toronto, 2-1 to Germany. We're in the middle of that match, we'll clock quite close to the end of that match, Ecuador and Curaçao, and I think we've got Tunisia and Japan playing today as well.
6: Yep, that's the final one for the day. 4 for the day at the moment, which is good. Steps up a bit, by the way, from Thursday onwards, when there's going to be 6 matches a day, but they'll be played at the same time, because that's what they do with the final group stage matches. So we're really in the thick of it at the moment, where we're going through all of these group stage games. These are all match 2 for all of these sides in the tournament, as it was yesterday for the Socceroos. And then we'll just see how everyone's sitting when it goes into that final group stage match. But the good news is, after yesterday's defeat against the USA, if people sort of turned off and turned away from the World Cup after that, there's a significant result later on where Paraguay beat Turkey by a goal to nil. Crazy match. They scored after 104 seconds. The first ever send-off for covering your mouth, which is a new rule which has been brought in at this tournament, which is supposed to be stopping people making discriminatory statements and hiding them behind their mouth so people can't lip-read them. Brand new rule brought in, and there's no suggestion necessarily that the guy was sent off, which was the Paraguay midfielder Miguel Almirón, was saying anything negative, but as soon as he did, Turkish player in front of him straight away ran to the referee saying he's just covered his mouth, and he got a red card. And so, but they hung on with 10 men for the rest of the match.
0: You need to cough openly, yawn openly if you're playing.
6: I think they've got some discretion, but I think in the sort of, it was after a tackle and some players were arguing a bit and coming together, in those moments, that's when they're basically saying you're not allowed to do it, because that's what it could be, you know, taken the wrong way. And look, we've seen it in Australia with a case recently with the AFL, and some sort of homophobic comments were made, and it very much becomes one person's word against another of what's been set out on the field. So if people are covering their mouths and saying they're saying something else, they're basically saying, no, just don't cover your mouth, otherwise we'll take it, you could be saying something wrong. So that was strange. And then obviously, because Paraguay won that match, Turkey are out of the World Cup. They cannot go through from the group stage, even if they win their final match against the USA.
0: So we help knock them out. That's good.
6: Absolutely. But look, the other interesting rule that's been brought in this World Cup is that the group placings, the first ranking that splits people up if they're on the same points, is not goal difference as it used to be. It's results against other teams, which means that the USA will stay top of the group. They've beaten both Paraguay and Australia. So even if Paraguay beats Australia, Australia beats Paraguay, and they get to 6 points. Regardless of goal difference, they can't go past the USA because they've beaten both those teams. And same with Turkey. Both Australia and Paraguay have beaten them. So even if they beat the US and get to 3 points, they cannot be put ahead of either team despite the goal difference. So Australia is guaranteed third place in the group. It also means, and this is not confirmed, but I've done the maths and done the calculations. I've been sitting here this morning going through every group and making projections. I think 4 points is definitely enough to get through in third place. I've been thinking this for a while, but I actually went through the groups today, and I think there'll be seven teams on 4 points and three on 3 points. So a team on 3 points could get through. But I honestly think a draw between Paraguay and Australia means both will go through.
0: All right.
6: And if it goes through like that, Australia will go through in second place because their goal difference is better than Paraguay's.
0: Okay, and even if we can't muster that, we might have a way through from third as well. So it's not over till it's over, is what you're saying then, Ned?
6: No, absolutely. It'll go right down to the wire. But it's interesting to see how Paraguay approach it as well, because they'll know that 4 points might be enough and that no one will want to take any undue risks in that match. Which is, by the way, Friday lunchtime, 12 o'clock, that match is
0: That's
6: taking place.
0: Like it. That's more like it. Friday lunchtime at 12 o'clock. Don't try and get anything done if you're anywhere in Australia that day.
6: It's a three-day weekend, apparently, this weekend.
0: It should be a public holiday. We haven't got long to go, but there has been a bit of soul-searching about whether we've, you know, fielded the right team in the first half yesterday. Is at any point looking back, Ned?
6: Look, there is, because I think Tony Popovich might have learned a little bit more from that as well. He did say Nestor Iraukunda was cramping towards the end of the match. It was very physical, very tiring. He's only 20 years of age, and whether or not he is looking at keeping people fresh for the final match, not saying he wanted to give that one away. I just think he thought tactically he could get away with it in the first half. And they were much improved after the break, and it's just frustrating because you know Australia could have pushed them a little bit closer if they'd probably started the same way they did in the second half. Because it's a good US team, don't get me wrong. They're not a bad team, but I think Australia didn't do their best in the first 45, much better after halftime.
0: Well, I really enjoyed chatting with you, Ned, and I'm sure you enjoyed 100% football chat as well today. Thanks for the talk.
6: Loving it, and I can tell you Curaçao celebrating. They've got their first World Cup point, held Ecuador to a draw.
0: Oh, well done. Okay, thanks very much for that. That's Ned Hall. So a draw at nil-all and at a point there for Curaçao. Thanks so much, Ned. Thanks so much for your time today as well. I'll be back with you next week. Emma Crowe here filling in for Chris Barth. Love to have your company today. Sport next on your ABC Radio.

0: Good afternoon, Emily Lawrence with ABC News. A community reeling from a shark attack at Sydney's Coogee Beach has taken part in a swim to support her and her family. Reporter Digby Worthmuller was there.
1: Thousands of people took part in the 9 a.m. swim out at Coogee Beach this morning. Shortly before taking to the water, a letter from Leah Stewart's family was read over the loudspeaker, giving an update on the Sydney mother who remains in intensive care. Miss Stewart has had multiple surgeries this week, including an amputation to one arm after she was attacked by a shark last Saturday morning. Surf life-saving teams had jet skis and boats patrolling the water, and drones were used to monitor the crowd from above.
0: Negotiations between the US and Iran are set to get underway in Switzerland as Tehran again threatens shipping in the Strait of Hormuz. Chelsea Hetherington reports.
2: US Vice President J.D. Vance is on his way to Switzerland to lead the American delegation for the talks. He says he's hopeful of making progress and dismissed criticism of the Memorandum of Understanding, saying the US holds all the cards. It comes as Iran says it's again closed the Strait of Hormuz because of continued Israeli strikes in Lebanon. Lebanese state media is reporting those strikes have left at least 25 people dead. This man says his family was killed by an Israeli missile.
3: It was my in-law's house, my wife's two brothers, my mother-in-law and her son. There are also two babies.
2: US Central Command denies Iran has closed the waterway, saying 55 merchant ships have moved through the strait in the past day.
0: An independent economist says Australia should be investing in more long-term solutions to global fuel shocks. The federal government has announced the discount to the fuel excise will be extended for another month until the 2nd of August, but at a lower rate. The 32 cents per litre fuel discount will drop to 16 cents per litre, and the heavy vehicle road user charge will increase from free to 16 cents per litre. Independent economist Nikki Hartley says she would like to see a more permanent solution.
4: I mean, the world has seen how vulnerable we all are. And of course, EV sales have gone through the roof right here and around the world. So instead of spending money that's, you know, just gone when you've spent it, let's invest in something that's going to have an enduring ability to reduce the impact of these shocks should they happen again.
0: The Australian opposition spokesperson for climate change and energy, Ted O'Brien, claims climate change was not the main focus of talks he held during a visit to Papua New Guinea and Fiji last week. When the Australian opposition dropped net zero targets from its policies late last year, PNG Foreign Minister Justin Chichenko said, "You wonder what planet they're on going down that track." But Mr. O'Brien says that sentiment wasn't expressed to him.
5: If I heard one key message, to be honest, it really wasn't about climate change. The key message is concern about a maritime drug highway coming through the Pacific Islands. Sadly, actually, Australia and New Zealand are lucrative markets for cocaine and meth. A lot of the drugs are coming through the Pacific.
0: Australia's new emergency warning system will be tested in Queanbeyan this afternoon. It's the final round of community testing for the new AusAlert system ahead of a national test on July 27. The system's designed to send warning messages directly to mobile phones during emergencies, causing devices to vibrate and sound a loud siren-like alert. Warnings have been issued across Europe amid a sweltering heatwave. In Germany, officials say high humidity and temperatures of around 38 degrees are likely to cause severe thunderstorms. Paris is tipped to hit 41 degrees Celsius. Claire Pion says she's not looking forward to the heat.
6: Honestly, it's unbearable. It's unbearable. I live in a small apartment. I keep the blinds closed and the curtains shut. I have to turn on the light at 10 in the morning because it gets really dark. I can work from home, so that's great.
0: The men's FIFA World Cup match between Ecuador and Curacao has ended in a scoreless draw at Kansas City Stadium. Meanwhile, Australian winger Matthew Lecky's being assessed after suffering an injury during the Socceroos' loss to the USA. Lecky was forced off the field midway through the second half and was visibly hindered in his movement. The Socceroos have a day off tomorrow before resuming preparations on Monday. To the weather for New South Wales, showers or areas of rain in the state's northeast, a few showers elsewhere, more likely on the southern ranges, snow possible on the alpine peaks above 1400 metres. Sydney's weather sunny, a top of 20 degrees right now. It's 17 on the coast, also 17 in the west. Looking ahead for Sydney, a possible shower tomorrow, a top of 19 degrees.
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8: 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Australia clinches the T20 World Cup.
9: 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New Zealand, the current T20 champions.
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15: Everybody's gonna know our name.
16: Look at this kid go! He is rugby league poetry in motion. Purdue score!
15: Everybody's gonna know our name.
16: Billing it to Mo Mac. Tedesco is gonna score.
17: He's a genuine superstar.

0: and a lot of water, seawater, was actually tied up in ice caps. You could walk from Northern Australia to New Guinea.
1: Wow.
0: And places like the Gulf of Carpentaria was not actually open to the sea. It was a lake. It was Lake Carpentaria. So interesting to think about Australia in its past.
1: Yeah, and it's past. So with the quoll, so are quolls large animals, or is there a range between the four species?
0: There's quite a range amongst the four species. The smallest one, which we'll talk about later, is a thing called the eastern quoll, that used to occur right across these parts of the eastern mainland and down into Tasmania. It still does pretty well in Tasmania at times, although it sort of cycles in numbers of animals a bit. Populations increase and then decline dramatically and then come back a bit. It used to be in part well across many parts of Eastern Australia. It's struggled. And the last ones on the mainland were actually in quite ritzy suburbs in Melbourne, Studley Park, and in Sydney, Vaucluse.
1: Right.
0: There was something going on there. And there's work now trying to bring them back in a few places. Well, let's get to
1: And we'll get
0: that.
1: to that. Yeah, we'll get to
0: And
1: that.
0: then the biggest one of all is the tiger quoll or spotted tail quoll. That's about, so the eastern quoll is about 1.3 kilos. That's the adult males. The adult male tiger quoll or spotted tail quoll is about 2.5 kilos. So to give you an idea, that's about the same size as the common brush-tailed possum that's eating your veggies and snarling outside and putting on its heavy boots and walking across your rooftop at night time.
1: Are quolls solely carnivorous? What do they eat? Tell us about their diet.
0: Okay, so quolls are carnivorous marsupials. So small spotted tail quolls, not long after they become independent from their mothers, they'll eat small mammals, some reptiles, small reptiles, and insects. Whereas the adults, that's a different story. So a 2.5 kilo adult tiger quoll or spotted tail quoll will eat things like bandicoots, and these are th animals that weigh a kilo, and even tackle brush tail possums, which are the same size as it. And so that's really, that's quite an exercise to do that. And there are some pretty interesting stories about the hunting prowess of the spotted tail quoll. So a colleague of mine recounts a story where she was working in Tallaganda Forest near Braidwood in southern New South Wales, and they saw an adult tiger quoll scale a huge tree and then haul out a southern greater glider, so that's an animal of about 1.5 kilos, haul it out of a hollow way up on the top of a tree, and then proceed to kill that animal and then eat it way up in the trees, and then came back for dessert and grabbed the little one and ate the baby as well. So they're pretty fearsome animals. In the past, they've been really a problem for people that have chooks. And so they seem to have a real taste for chicken. They're probably not alone in that. And so people that have chicken pens often have to deal with quolls trying to break in and catch themselves some chicken dinner. And so they're really interesting animals. Some other things that are associated with their behaviour. And the reason that I thought it was kind of interesting to talk about them tonight was that I was on a bushwalk in the Buddawang Ranges, Buddawang National Park, southern New South Wales. And I saw on a rocky outcrop tiger quoll or spotted tail scats, poos.
1: Yes, I want to get to that.
0: Yeah. And they're really distinctive in their shape. And I thought, well, it's pretty clear what that is. I've seen them before. And one of the things that spotted tail quolls do is that they have these communal latrine sites, I suppose, like the ancient Romans used to do. And what they do is that they leave their droppings or poos or scats, whatever you want to call them, in these quite prominent sites. They might be boulders, top of boulders or rocky outcrops. And so all these animals

0: I don't know. I'm not the best with birds, but
1: you're hearing kookaburras, you reckon, magpies.
0: Yep.
1: Yeah? Does that ring a bell?
0: Yep.
1: I love the sound of them in the morning. They're absolutely gorgeous. Cool. All right, Tate, let's go to the quiz. Our first question for tonight. Which animal features on the tails side of a 20-cent piece?
0: Platypus.
1: Yep, that's the one. Platypus is right. Portia and Shylock

0: That's all we can squeeze in from the Rolling Stones. Gimme Shelter. Always a blast playing the quiz with you. Thank you for all your calls and great to talk to you about sounds, because after the news, we're going to speak with a Foley artist and find out what it's like to make sound effects like footsteps, a walking horse, landing a punch.
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0: changes between 2000 and 2025 around the world. Why is now a good time to look back on that?
1: Thank you. So now is a good time to do reviews because, yeah, as you have covered, and Joe, that a lot of places around different places in the world have been changing their cannabis laws and legalization status since the River Madness era. So we have started to accumulate evidence that can tell us what have been the public health impacts since the changes of the laws.
0: And so what have you been able to find when you have looked at those impacts? Are there any things that really jump out?
1: Yeah, that's right. So the laws can, it's not just a yes, no, legalize or not situation. It really is a whole spectrum from decriminalization to legalizing for just medicinal use, legalizing for recreational use, but no expansion of commercial markets or full-blown explosion of commercialized markets driven by industry. The evidence is strongest for when there is an industry interest market, commercialization market, then that's when we see most of the public health harms being emerged. So for example, use in adults, in especially for people who are already using and using more frequently in high THC products increase. And we also see there is increased observations and incidents of hospital admissions and also emergency department, including children who have accidentally consumed edible products.
0: And so you're saying, are you, that that is particularly appearing in places where it's become more of a commercial industry than in places, for example, like the ACT, where you can grow a small amount for commercial use?
1: Yeah, that's right, yeah. So in ACT, we did not see the increase. So that's always a fear when policymakers talk about legalization. The fear is that, is everyone going to start using? And in ACT, we did not see that.
0: So when you talk about places where there was a real kind of commercial industry created, is that mainly in the United States and Canada that you'd be talking about?
1: Yeah, that's mainly the places, and that's what mainly where the public health negative impacts have been observed. Yeah. It's also where they have done it earlier, so we have more years of data to be able to analyze this data.
0: Yeah. So why do you think that perhaps actually first give us a sense, if you can, if you go to Canada or the US, how easy is it to buy cannabis? If I went as a visitor to one of the states, I think Colorado is one of them, for example, could I just rock up to a shop and buy some?
1: Yeah, it's very easy. And the medicinal route is easy as well, because in some of the states where it is still medicinal only model, which is the case in Australia right now. So in the states, it was very easy to even just call a number and then get a prescription, talk to a doctor, get a prescription, and then it can be delivered to you within the same day. So in Australia, we have medicinal cannabis legalized, and we have rules and regulations that is advertising is not allowed. And if people are accessing cannabis for medicinal use, they are supposed to have a health professional doctor work with them, assess their risk, discuss family history and other mental health comorbidities, and monitor how they're going and prescribe it that way. And as Joe said, the medicinal cannabis are supposed to be the high purified specific forms of cannabis that people might be using for specific medicinal reasons. But research in our center, led by high quality PhD students as well as postdocs in our center, are not finding that's the case.
0: I've got Associate Professor Jani Long with me from the National Centre for Youth Substance Use and Use Research at the University of Queensland. Why do you think it is then that allowing it to be sold in shops has made such a difference? If you look at the US example, is it that these kind of checks and balances that

0: themselves, who hold up the bodies of their relatives that he has killed. And so in the initial encounter here, Magellan and his men call the island of Guam Isla de las Velas Latinas, the island of Latin sails, marveling at the canoes. But after the exchange of violence, they curse Guam with the name Isla de los Ladrones, the island of thieves, a name that sticks for hundreds of years.
1: So Spain obviously has marked Guam on the map, and in the 17th century, Spain formally colonized Guam. Why was its location so valuable to Spain? Why was Spain keen to colonize Guam?
0: And so initially, Spain's interest in Guam was largely religious. There wasn't a lot of value to Guam in terms of spices, in terms of gold. It was really religious. The Jesuits, in particular, a man named San Vitoris, he was interested in bringing Catholicism to Guam, saving the souls of the natives there. And he had enough pull back home in Spain to make it happen. And so Guam remained somewhat important because it was on the route of the Manila galleon trade, the Manila Acapulco galleon trade for a time. But then for much of the Spanish period, Guam was not economically important because the Spanish colonies in the Americas gained their independence. And Spain, as an empire, began to decline substantially. And so there was discussions, by the late 1700s, by the 1800s, about just letting Guam go or what should happen to Guam, because Spain's days as an empire was numbered by that point.
1: You're on Nightlife on ABC Radio. It's This Week in History. We're talking, well, the date that we're basing history on tonight is the American occupation of Guam, but we're just doing a little bit of looking at the history before that in Guam with Dr. Michael Bevacqua, who's a Chamorro scholar and author. He's taught Guam University and he's a curator at the Guam Museum. So, Michael, what impact did Spanish rule then have on the Chamorro people? How did they fare during that time that Spain was trying to, proselytize to the locals?
0: Oh, Spain had a huge, dramatic, and traumatic impact on Chamorro life. Spain brings priests into the island, and there are several decades of sporadic conflict, the Chamorro-Spanish wars, in which Chamorros largely resist the Catholic presence in their lives. And in fact, at that time, the Marianas Islands are the most dangerous place in the world for Jesuit priests because of the warfare that is happening at that time. Ultimately, Chamorros do not win these wars, and the Spanish Empire Catholicism wins, and Chamorros are forced to adapt to this new religion and hybridize it to their own sort of ancestral beliefs. And by the start of the 1800s, Chamorro life has become much more Hispanicized, but very much in an island way nonetheless. And so Chamorros by that time have started to wear clothes, whereas their ancestors a few generations earlier went largely naked. Chamorros still speak their native language, but now, for example, the ancient Austronesian numbers Hatsa, Hugua, Tulu, Fatfat have been replaced with Unu, Dos, Tres, Cuatro, which we still use up until today. And even the diet of the Chamorro people changes at this time because of the close connection where Guam falls under the control or the authority of the Philippines. And so Guam and the Philippines and the Mexico connection mean that food changes. So tortillas, or as we call them, tatitzas, come into the Chamorro diet, for example. And then even something as simple as cockfighting becomes very popular at this time through sort of the cultural changes during the Spanish period. And one of the biggest changes, though, is of course that while Chamorros initially resist Catholicism, by the end of the Spanish period, Chamorros are almost entirely Catholic and faithfully Catholic.
1: And does that change the status that the women had traditionally had in Chamorro culture?
0: Ooh. And so women were most likely some of the most resistant figures to the Spanish presence because it would mean the loss of their status. And the Catholic religion at that time didn't offer.

0: seems to rhyme. And there's a certain Nero equivalent that I think everyone knows who it is around at the moment.
1: Steve-O, let's move on to question five. Adrian and Ray and Amanda and Di and Elaine and Maria all in pretty sharply with that too. Now, someone's even sent me a link of apparently it must be some audio of James Valentine apologising for the internal ABC password being being shared on live radio. So yeah. I'm going to have a listen to that later.
0: Better change your password.
1: Question five. Which German city experienced a devastating firestorm after Allied raids in 1945, which killed up to an estimated 25,000 people?
0: That would be Dresden. And there's a brilliant report of that in a book by Kurt Vonnegut. Wrote, I think it was in Slaughterhouse-Five, the description of, the firehouse, the firestorm burning in Dresden. And that was just, incredibly confronting,
1: We did it this week in history on it a few years ago. Gosh, just the descriptions of the way it just sucked oxygen out of rooms. It was just, awful.
0: Question. Okay, I was pretty badly too.
1: Question six. The Great Fire, the 1657 of Meiraki, took place in which country?
0: Can I give a shout out to Jeffrey Orr and to my Uncle John if they're listening?
1: You may. Hey, Jeffrey Orr and Uncle John. Anyway, in which country was the 1657 fire of Meiraki? Where did it take place, the fire? Which country?
0: I'm going to take a stab at Japan with very little confidence.
1: No, you should be confident.
0: It is Japan?
1: Yeah, it is Japan. Oh. You're good at this fire business, Steve-O.
0: That was a fluke. Thank you.
1: Must have been my, terrible pronunciation there. Yeah, it destroyed two-thirds of Edo, the name that was then given to what's now Tokyo. And this is generally regarded as folklore, but it was originally believed to have been started by a priest who was cremating an allegedly cursed kimono that had been owned in succession by three teenage girls who all died before they'd ever worn it. While this garment was being burned, in this story, a large gust of wind fanned the flames and caused the wooden temple to ignite. And that started this absolutely massive fire.
0: Yeah, I love that. That's cool.
1: Question seven. In ancient Greek mythology, who was the god of fire?
0: Oh, fire. Well, there was Vulcan, who was the god of volcanoes. There was Hestia, who was the god of the hearth. The hearth is in the fire hearth. So I'm guessing it's going to be either Vulcano or, hang on, was it Hephaestus, who was the blacksmith god. This is where I'm getting confused because there's a couple of different possibilities. I'm going to go with Hephaestus.
1: Yes. Oh. Hephaestus is correct. Carol says, in grade three, a school excursion to the Melbourne Fire Station, 1975, we all got to slide down the pole. Oh, see, that's something I've never got to do.
0: Cool.
1: Anyway, have you ever slid down a fireman's pole, Steve-O?
0: Only in school as a kid, which didn't really count. It's not a proper fire.
1: Oh, come on. I don't think I've ever done it. Even on a school excursion. I might have to go to one of these fire station restaurants and get a chance to do it. Right, you are doing very nicely, Steve-O. Let me just take stock of where you're at. One, two, three. All right, you've got four questions thus far.
0: And I think Vulcano was Roman rather than Greek, because I think, Hephaestus was the Greek one, and then Vulcano was the Roman, the Roman equivalent. They tricked the name, so,
1: Question eight. The only natural strand remaining of which trees was saved from the 2019 Black Summer fires in New South Wales when specialist firefighters were winched into a canyon to save them?
0: That would be the amazing Wollamai pines, remarkable trees, and there's a really good book on that tree as well that I forget the title of, but it was a brilliant book that I read a few years ago. But, the Wollamai pine.
1: The Wollamai pine is correct. Yeah, that's the population that we discovered in 1994, and prior to this, it was thought to be completely extinct in the wild. And so the book, Steve-O, is that about the rescue of the trees during those fires?
0: It's about the

0: This call is being recorded.
1: Oh, hang on. Sorry. That's my phone.
0: This call is no longer being recorded.
2: Oh, wow.
1: It's my phone. Sorry.
2: Why is your phone recording phone calls?
1: It's a brand that starts with S, and it's from the Republic of Korea or South Korea.
2: Mm-hmm.
1: And it has the ability to record phone calls. And often my ear will touch it and just set it off.
2: This is the thing really with phones these days. They're so hard to control. You know, you set them off, you try to type something and it takes and does this terrible text and turns everything sensible you've written into absolute garbage, which I see a lot of coming in on the SMS quite often. Okay, Ewan, in which year, this is question 11, in which year were the Ash Wednesday bushfires in Victoria and South Australia?
1: 1983.
2: That is correct, Ewan, yeah. Yeah, terrible me too. Where were you at the time?
1: Well, I was working in a kitchen in Carlton when I was an apprentice chef, and I just remember knocking off for the day, and the whole area, all of Melbourne, was just covered in smoke, like a thick, thick fog. It was just horrible, horrible.
2: Mm-hmm.
1: And a couple of people I went to school with were killed in that bushfire from Panton Hill Fire Brigade. They lost, I think, 11 firefighters.
2: Yeah. Awful memories. I think I was, I would have been 9, yes. And I can remember driving through in Adelaide. You know, Adelaide's quite flat, but you have the Adelaide Hills that you can kind of see around you from certain parts. Yeah. And I just remember them being red and glowing when all of that was taking place.
1: Yeah. It was horrible, but not as bad as 2019.
2: No.
1: King Lake. Oh, Jesus. Because I grew up very close to King Lake and St Andrews, and it left me devastated, that fire. Really did. Shockingly bad. Anyway,
2: now, Ewan, I know some of these questions, you know, we can kind of take some humour from, but some of them are really a reminder of the terrible power of fire, aren't they?
1: Yeah.
2: Question, where are we at? 12.
1: Right.
2: Australia's very first fire services were funded primarily by which companies?
1: I believe insurance companies.
2: Insurance companies is correct.
1: Yeah, I thought so.
2: Yeah, the fire brigades would only protect buildings that they actually insured, though, and then if they were insured, they would have a mark on them so that when the fireys turned up, they'd go, oh, yeah, we'll protect this building, or, oh, no, not this one. Apparently the Powerhouse Museum in Sydney holds quite a collection of rare Australian fire marks, including original copper house plates from the Sydney Fire Insurance Company. I think there are also some on display at Melbourne's Fire Services Museum of Victoria. I don't know if there are any old buildings that might still have one of these fire marks, but, it's a nice piece of history.
1: There's a building in Melbourne, an original building from the 19th century or something. I'm just wondering if they have one of the – it's on the corner of Lonsdale and King Street, or La Trobe and King Street. And it was built, I think, in 1820. And I'm wondering if they would have one there on their building. Interesting.
2: Question 13. What fire was started by Dominican monk Girolamo Savonarola in the city of Florence in February 1497?
1: What fire?
2: Mm-hmm.
1: The only thing I can think of with probably two was one with a candle or something to do with making alcohol or a vat or something. Or cooking food. I don't know. You got me.
2: When was it again? 1497.
1: In Florence.
2: Yes.
1: No, don't know.
2: Well, Ewan, it took a lot to get you. You and Steve-O both did exceedingly well tonight. Thank you very much. Nice to talk to you. He is back again. Brian, you are making this a habit.
3: Well, I missed on Friday.
2: Well, that's true.

0: mean, last week was, I mean, this has been like four times in the last three weekends now.
1: Oh, well, I'll have to stop this, won't
0: no,
1: I?
0: No. It's glad to, I'm glad to have you back as a regular, Brian.
1: Good. I'm pleased that you're pleased.
0: I mean, the excitement's somewhat diminished when it's not as rare a treat as it has been. But look, it's still a treat, Brian. So any reports from the Gap Bowling Club this week?
1: Well, Tuesday was good. Wednesday wasn't quite so good. Saturday was pretty dire.
0: Oh.
1: As far as results were concerned.
0: I see.
1: And then the people who put the results in the paper put the wrong half the results were wrong, so they missed out on having my name in the paper again.
0: When you say the paper, do you mean what paper do you mean?
1: Results. The sports results.
0: Oh, in the Brisbane Courier? Is it the Brisbane Courier? Does it end up in there? Well, or do you mean like the local paper?
1: No, the Brisbane Courier Mail or the Sunday Mail.
0: They publish your bowling club results.
1: Well, not just our results. Yeah. Quite a number of bowls clubs results and tennis clubs and such like. Yeah. Oh no, it's nothing, out of the ordinary, really.
0: Oh, I know, but you're there in print, Brian. Although you weren't this time because they stuffed it up. So
1: that's right. Yeah.
0: Oh dear. Yeah. Now, when's your birthday? That is soon, isn't it?
1: What's the date?
0: It depends if you're where you are in the country, but it's the morning of the 22nd.
1: So it's the 22nd, is it?
0: Yes.
1: Yes.
0: Well, which day is your birthday?
1: Today.
0: Oh, Brian! All right, well, you just, what are you doing for your birthday? I'll grab your happy birthday music.
1: In the very near future, I'm going to hop into bed. It is.
0: Okay, but once you get up for the main part of the day, what are you intending to do?
1: Oh, I've got relatives from Canberra coming for lunch.
0: Yeah. Now, how old are you going to be, Brian? I know it's a fair achievement, but just what number are you landing on?
1: 94.
0: No, goodness me, Brian. Okay, here's your birthday song.

0: Well, thank you so much.
1: And look, Brian, it's not just me. O'Brien, happy birthday. Ross says, happy birthday, Brian, you legend. Julie on the Gold Coast says, I'd like to say a special hello to Brian. He suggested I get a dog to keep me company a few years ago. I was grateful to him. Happy birthday, Brian. Maria says, happy birthday. Someone else is very impressed by the 94. Wow, you're an inspiration. Happy birthday, Brian, says Di and Ray in the Bay. Brian, you're a dead set nightlife legend. All right. Well, that's
0: well.
1: All right. Now let's see if you can answer a question for your birthday. Where are we? Okay. What fire did Dominican monk Girolamo Savonarola start in the city of Florence in February 1497?
0: Does it have a particular name, or is it just a sort of ordinary description of a fire?
1: Well, I mean, it would want to have a particular name. I can't just go, you know, the church fire, you know, or the...
0: In Florence.
1: Yes.
0: It was before my time, I don't...
1: Despite your very long life, that's going a little bit far for you.
0: Going a bit far back. No, I can't think of any fire in Florence that I could suggest to you.
1: Well, quite a few people have figured it out, Brian, but sadly I can't give you the birthday gift of a correct question. However, there are more messages. Happy birthday from Stephen Tokenwall, from Lynn the Queenslander. Have a great day. Annette says happy 94th.

0: Lindsay and Huntley. I love you, Brian, says Deb in Hobart. Happy birthday to you. Brian is amazing, says Lorella. We can all hope to be as good as Brian at his wonderful age, says Connie. And someone just remembering too that it would have been June from Portland's birthday tomorrow. And you tomorrow. You always used to talk to June, didn't you?
1: Oh, yes. Yeah. She was just after me. I think Cecil's not very close too.
0: Excellent to know. I don't know if we have any Cecil, Brian. If we did, I would play it for you if we have time for your birthday, but I'm just not sure we can find it.
1: You've got one. Was it Shenandoah?
0: Do we?
1: I think, yes.
0: Yeah, it just might not be exactly where I would need to find it, but look, I'll see.
1: We played once.
0: Brian,
1: ages ago.
0: Happy birthday. Yeah. Good luck on the
1: Thank
0: Bowls
1: you
0: Club.
1: Again, everybody. Yeah, I appreciate all those mentions and calls. Thank you.
0: Okay. Bye, Brian. There is Brian from The Gap. Gosh, some of you have been waiting on a long time tonight. I do appreciate it. One of those is Heather in Neil. Hey, Heather.
2: Good evening.
0: Good evening. Heather, what fire did Dominican monk Girolamo Savonarola start in the city of Florence in February 1497?
2: Well, I'm sure if it was Steve-O, he'd know. I reckon you could spend a week in his library.
0: Yeah, I'm sure you could.
2: Yeah. I have absolutely no idea. And congratulations to Brian for it really being his birthday. I've just had my unbirthday.
0: You mean he's brave to own up to it?
2: No. I have my birthday on Australia Day, but everybody clears out and goes away.
0: Oh.
2: So I decided tonight that I'd have an unbirthday / winter solstice party.
0: And did you?
2: Yeah. I'm just looking at the debris left after 50 people have been here.
0: Oh, wow. Okay, so this was your birthday apartment, like birthday in June kind of thing.
2: Yeah, this was in lieu of everybody clearing out when it was really my birthday.
0: All right, well, look, happy unbirthday to you, Heather. Do you also want the music?
2: No, I don't. Okay. No, I'm going to bomb out on the Great Fire of Florence. And I'm going to guess it was at a brewery.
0: The brewery, Great Brewery Fire of Florence, it was not. Thanks, Heather.
2: All the best.
0: Bye. Okay, bye. All right, Anne from Caulfield seems the kind of contestant who might know this. Evening, Anne. And you've been hanging on an awfully long time, Anne.
3: Yes, but firstly I'd like to say well done to the previous callers. They were amazing. And happy birthday to Brian. I forgot the question.
0: Okay. What fire did Dominican monk Girolamo Savonarola start in the city of Florence in February 1497?
3: I think that was the bonfire of vanities, something like that.
0: It was the bonfire of the vanities. Yeah, he collected and burned thousands of objects such as cosmetics, art and books in the public square of Florence. It was all a kind of big religious thing because he was pretty cranky at all the people who were, you know, spending their time worshipping, well, the vanities, not the things that he thought really mattered. However, he fell out of favour and was excommunicated and then executed, I think, at the end of the next year. So, yeah, this was kind of his high before he went out. Okay, Anne. 14. The land management practice known as fire stick farming, involving frequent low-intensity burns, is associated with which traditional culture?
3: Oh, look, I really don't know. I will just suggest Celtic, but I really have no idea.
0: And it is not Celtic.
3: I thought not.
0: But I'm also not trying to trick anybody, anyone who's thinking, huh? Anyway, Anne, thank you.
3: Thank you. Well, I'm happy at least I got one. Thank you.
0: Yeah, see you later. Did. All right, bye. Here's Graham in Perth. Hi, Graham.
4: Oh, hi, Suzanne. You just came through. I think I know the answer to this.
0: Go on.
4: I think the answer is the Australian Aborigines used the fire stick.

0: elf. So I suppose, you know.
1: Oh, no, too. Too strained, that one.
0: Thanks, John. It will make sense when you find out. Yes, Jane in Hobart, not Hobart, Homebush, has figured it out. Now, don't be, and she says, yum, yum, which you could conceive as a clue, but also don't be sent in the wrong direction by that either. Monica in the Hunter Valley. Evening, Monica.
2: Hey, hello, and hello to all the midwives, nurses and paramedics that are working tonight.
0: Monica, since 1993, which fire-related Australian gift has raised more than $3.5 million for charity?
2: I'm going to guess the scantily clad fire calendars.
0: You're absolutely on it. It is the firefighter calendars. And do you know this? Australia created the world's first firefighter calendar. We pioneered it.
2: Oh, okay.
0: Yeah. I didn't realise. I mean, we've invented a lot of things. I did not know that was on the list until now. Now, I had a look at the calendar offerings this year. It's not just fire, like plain firemen. You can get plain firemen, I mean, all with their shirts off. You can also get firemen with dogs, firemen with cats, firemen with horses, and there's also like a mixed animals one where it's firemen and each month has a different animal. So they've got like koalas and lambs and goats. But yes, the one constant is that the shirts are all off of the firemen.
2: The scantily clad.
0: The scantily clad. The ones that Jane said yum yum to.
2: They're getting buff off, yeah.
0: Okay, Monica, we are on to question 17. An eternal flame said to have been lit by Lord Shiva is kept alive by the Dom community, who assist people to cremate the remains of their loved ones in which sacred Indian city?
2: Oh, dear, oh dear. I don't know, so I'm going to just have a guess. My son's just come back from 4 months in India.
0: I'm sure he visited this place.
2: Yes, okay, I will go, I'd say it'd be up to the north maybe. I might go, I'm blank on the one. There was one in there. I'll just go Delhi, but I know it's not Delhi. There's one in north.
0: Yeah, it's not Delhi. Yeah. Thanks, Monica.
2: Okay, no worries.
0: Bye. Now, Annette says, no, the fireman calendar isn't yum yum. It should be wow wow. Someone says, oh, I appreciated mine greatly. Ray in the Bay says, I've never heard of it. And Diana says, I haven't seen those calendars. Really? Where have you been? One of my cousins brought my grandmother one a couple of years ago, you know, when she was kind of, you know, I mean, older than Brian, but, yeah, she quite enjoyed having the fireman calendar up in the nursing home. Amanda from Newcastle, that answer is correct. Brian in Nowra. Hello, Brian.
3: Hi.
0: Brian, an eternal flame said to have been lit by Lord Shiva is kept alive by the Dom community, who assist people to cremate the remains of their loved ones in which sacred Indian city?
3: I'm not going to know this, but probably.
0: Can you think of any Indian cities?
3: I'll say Calcutta.
0: It is not Calcutta. Thanks, Brian.
3: Happy birthday to Brian.
0: Yes, from one Brian to another.
3: I'm 4 years behind him.
0: Okay. Wow, so you're 90.
3: Yeah, no. Well, I will be in a couple of months.
0: Okay, nearly 90.
3: And I've been listening to the way we've seen nightlife for a long, long time. And I've only just recently started calling. Mm. And it's hard.
0: See, it's never too late. I know there was one night where we had somebody who rung up and said it was maybe it was their 90th birthday and they were going to ring the quiz for the first time to celebrate. And then someone else thought, well, if they can do it, I can do it. We had someone else also making their first call at maybe the age of 94. Brian, thank you so much. You know, the other thing that's great about this quiz, we have 12-year-olds ringing this quiz And then we have 94-year-old.

0: in Trafalgar. Hi, Moira.
1: Hi, good morning.
0: Morning.
1: The answer to the question is Varanasi.
0: Oh, we've answered that one, Moira.
1: Have you?
0: Yes. Now I want to know in which year Notre Dame Cathedral was burnt. And we've ruled out 2021.
1: I think it was 2011?
0: No, it's not 2011.
1: Nope.
0: Thanks, Moira.
1: No worries. No problem.
0: Vicky in Geelong.
2: Hi, Sarah. How are you?
0: Vicky, it's Suzanne.
2: Yeah, Suzanne, I mean.
0: No, that's all right. Now, Vicky, in which year did Paris's historic Notre Dame Cathedral suffer serious damage after a huge fire swept through the cathedral's roof?
2: 2023.
0: No, it wasn't 2023, Vicky. I'm sorry.
2: That's all right. Thanks, Suzanne.
0: Okay, bye. Jim's got it. Annette's got it. Tom in Harvey. Hey, Tom.
3: Hey, Ian.
0: Tom, do you know what year this was that Notre Dame Cathedral suffered all that damage when that big fire swept through?
3: I'm thinking early 2000s or early 2010s. Lock me in for, I think, 2000s. I'll go 2000.
0: No. No, way too early. I'll tell you that much. All right. Thanks, Tom. Now, Brenda says, my granddaughter Alice buys me the fireman's calendar every Christmas. I have to act very shocked. She thinks it's hilarious. Yeah. Someone else says, yeah, I've always thought a good idea would be a calendar with some of the more notable nightlifers with their pictures and a small profile piece, face behind the voice. Mike in Oak Park.
4: Hi, Suzanne. How are you?
0: Well, Mike, do you know what year this was that Notre Dame suffered all that damage with that big fire?
4: Well, I rang earlier for Varanasi, but I was obviously too late for that. I'm going to say 2014.
0: No, it is. I'll tell you this. It's later than 2014.
4: Uh-huh.
0: Thank you, Mike. I will very quickly try Michael in Berrydale. What year do you think it was, Michael?
5: I have a guess. 2019.
0: 2019 is correct.
5: All right, sure.
0: Okay, Michael, hang on. The news is coming before too long. So we've got two more questions. I will save them for the other side of the latest ABC news. So we've got a couple of people on the line. You never know. You might have a chance still to swoop in and win this thing. 1-300-800-222. Here's the news for you.
6: ABC News with Andrew Kaloupas. US Vice President J.D. Vance says the Trump administration remains firm in its goal to make Iran give up its nuclear ambitions. Delegates from the US and Iran, alongside Pakistani and Qatari mediators, have opened talks in Switzerland to try to extend a temporary ceasefire into a lasting peace. Tehran claims it has again closed the Strait of Hormuz over Israel's ongoing military campaign against Hezbollah in Lebanon, while US President Donald Trump has threatened to impose tolls on shipping in the Strait if a final deal isn't reached in 60 days. Mr. Vance says what President Trump wants is simple.
7: What the president has asked us to do is turn over a new leaf, transform our relationship with the people of Iran into extend an outstretched hand that says to the people of Iran that if your leadership is willing to give up being a driver of regional instability, then the United States is willing to fundamentally transform our relationship.
6: Fuel sales in Russian-occupied Crimea have been suspended to the public and businesses as Ukraine continues its attacks on the peninsula. Fuel had already been rationed due to shortages caused by Ukraine's recent campaign against supply routes in Russian-occupied territories. The region's Russian-appointed governor says that the decision to restrict fuel sales was to ensure Crimea's functioning and security. A director of the conservative think tank, the Institute of Public Affairs, Colleen Harkin, has resigned from the Liberal Party a week after she attended a One Nation fundraiser. Ms. Harkin says she's been concerned about the party's direction for years. She says the party is in an insipid state because of a lack of policy conviction. Ms. Harkin unsuccessfully ran for

0: fun. This is great. Soft Dog says, I'm not sure sliding on a pole is PC. Oh, I don't know. I would like to. All right. Let's talk Starbucks in Korea, in South Korea, in just a moment. Keep the suggestions coming in. Even if I don't get to read them out tonight, we'll pop them on our list and as we see what we might be able to do.
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0: Well, what was Starbucks thinking? That has been the question on many Korean minds since the coffee giant launched their latest marketing campaign. It was called Tank Day. It referred to a promotional discount for its Tank Tumbler series. The problem was that this promotion was set for May the 18th, the anniversary of the 1980 massacre in Gwangju, when the military violently suppressed student-led demonstrations. As if that wasn't enough, what made people really angry was that a slogan was used that referred to the death of student activist Park Jong-choi under police torture. Well, needless to say, it didn't go very well for Starbucks. They're still feeling the backlash. Now, former journalist-turned-PR consultant Michael Breen has been based in Korea for decades. He's the author of The New Koreans. He joins us now to talk through how on earth this PR disaster could have happened. Hello, Michael. Welcome to Nightlife.
4: Hi, Suzanne. Nice to be with you.
0: Now, let's just set the scene in terms of how popular Starbucks is. Now, I assume we're only talking South Korea here. They don't have Starbucks in North Korea, do they?
4: That's a good question. They don't, no. American law forbids it.
0: Well, that makes perfect sense. So how big is Starbucks then in South Korea? I know it's incredibly strong in Japan, where I've spent a bit of time, but is it like that too in Korea?
4: It is. I mean, you can actually stand at certain points in Seoul and see three or four Starbucks, you know, within 100 yards, you've got three or four Starbuckses. I'm not sure. I mean, they have a lot of competition. Koreans are huge coffee drinkers, but Starbucks Korea, I believe, is the third biggest market for Starbucks in the world.
0: So pretty popular. Yeah,
4: very popular.
0: Yeah, I understand only the US and China, in fact, have more Starbucks. So talk to us about this Tank Day promotion and I guess, explain why it was so problematic for us, for people in Korea.
4: Well, the problem was the combination of three elements, which you referred to, which of themselves would probably not have caused any alarm. The first was the choice of May the 18th, which was, as you mentioned, the anniversary of the outbreak of a week-long uprising against martial law, which was suppressed by the military, actually provoked initially by military doing a police job too brutally, in which they killed a number of students, and then the city erupted and it had to be put down. So about 200 people were killed in that. So it's a real blot on the memory of modern Korea. So that was the first thing. Actually, just out of interest, I was looking, you know, Starbucks is based in Seattle, and I was looking to try and find comparisons for how people outside of Korea might feel about a choice of that day. And I found the very same day for people living in Seattle was the day that Mount St. Helens erupted and 57 people killed there. So, you know, Starbucks in Seattle wouldn't pick that day to what deliberately seemed like making fun or undermining that memorial, you know. So anyway, that was the first thing, the date. The second one was the tank, which again itself is not too extraordinary. Tank refers to a Starbucks tumbler. Some of them are called SS tanks, but I think that stands either for Starbucks or stainless steel. I'm not sure, but they don't do that one in Europe for obvious reasons. But so May the 18th and tank together, that's getting a little

0: put your dukes up. Dukes.
1: Your dukes are, well, you know what your dukes are, your dukes.
0: Yeah, yeah. But where did that come from?
1: So why are they called dukes? So exactly. I think we have, but I can't remember what the answer was. So someone will remember. Do you remember?
0: No. When I ring up and wait.
1: Well, sometimes the answers don't come through till late.
0: Yes, exactly.
1: Well, someone will remember and they'll give us it. Bob might actually know because he knows a fair bit about boxing.
0: There we go. There you go.
1: We'll bung it out there and see what we can find.
0: All right, mate. Thanks for the call.
1: Not a problem at all. So two bites of the cherry. Why is it two bites of the cherry? Well, you can't have two bites of the cherry. Isn't that the way it works? And put your dukes up. Your dukes. Is it dukes or dukes? Is it D-O-O-K-S or D-U-K-E-S? I ask you. So if you can help us out with

0: going to pot. Yes, I know. But that doesn't necessarily mean that that is it. Really. No skin off my teeth like the skin on my teeth. Do you have skin on your teeth? Oh, yeah, skin on your teeth, do you? Maybe that's why they say it. Wally was the main character in a campaign in the 80s. He was silly and forgetful and wasteful with water. Yeah, that's where... Yeah. Don't be a Wally with water. But I think Wally predates that and that they use that, I think. But I think it predates Don't Be a Wally with Water. I think, anyway. Hi, Barry.
1: Good evening, Trevor.
0: No skin off my nose, Barry.
1: Oh, it's very pleasant to hear your voice. Now, I've got a quick question for you.
0: Yeah.
1: When was the last time you engaged in fisticuffs?
0: Me? Never.
1: Come on.
0: No, never. No.
1: Not even at school?
0: Nope.
1: What, did you just lie on the ground and let them beat you up?
0: No. I never got in the situation where I needed to.
1: Well, you never went to my school.
0: No, I went to some pretty wild schools and worked in some pretty wild places, I got to say, over the years.
1: Can you run fast?
0: No, I never ran.
1: I had a friend like you. He said, I won my last fight by 4 kilometres.
0: I used to make friends with people.
1: Okay. Two related questions. No skin off my nose.
0: Yeah.
1: Well, when you get in a blue, you generally lose a bit of skin off your nose.
0: Okay.
1: Right? So it's nothing to do with, no problem. I got no problem with that, mate. No skin off my nose.
0: No skin off my nose, maybe so.
1: And also, your mate with his Molly Duker.
0: Yes.
1: They're both related. A Molly Duker's
0: left-hander.
1: So, you know, that's how it is. You've got two Dukes and one's a Molly.
0: Yeah. And so Molly Duker's, that was a derogatory term.
1: No, not at all.
0: Yeah, it was.
1: No.
0: It was an Irish saying because a Molly was considered to be like a female, and it was considered to be Molly Dukers were considered to be like fighting like a girl, which I don't like the phrase, but that's where it came from.
1: I beg to differ.
0: Okay, what do you reckon?
1: Well, a Molly Duker just means you're a Southpaw.

0: Okay, I'll shut up and go home.
1: That's all right. If that's right, I mean, it's a derogatory term, which I don't particularly like, but if that's the case, 1-300-800-222 or text 0437-774-774. When someone sneezes, I always say, splash you just for fun. Oh, well, that's fair enough. A few people sending in text in regard to that, bless you, that, and a few people referencing back to the plague in London, bless you, because if you sneeze, the chances were that you had the plague and so you're automatically blessed. But if that's the case, where does Gesundheit come from? So if bless you comes from the plague in London, then with bless you, because if you sneeze, the chances are that you had the plague. So why Gesundheit? 1-300-800-222. Hello, Ray.
2: Hello. Greetings to yourself and everyone else.
1: And greetings to you too, Ray.
2: Oh, good on you, mate. So I've been told that the very moment before you sneeze, your heart stops. And so the person says bless you just to make sure that your heart starts again.
1: Oh, so is that a fact?
2: Well, I'm not sure. I would like to know if that's a fact, but I've been told not. Pretty sure it is.
1: It's a really interesting one because I've heard the same thing, but I don't know how much of it's true. That's like, have you heard the thing where people say that, have you noticed that you can't sneeze with your eyes open?
2: Well, that's right. The very, very moment before you sneeze, when that very moment your heart stops.
1: And there was also the belief that because your eyes, you can't sneeze, apparently you can't sneeze with your eyes open.
2: Yeah,
1: is because supposedly the saying is that because if you do, your eyes will fall out.
2: Well, it's the pressure, you see.
1: I don't know if that's true or not, though.
2: Also, I think Gesundheit is just German for bless you, isn't it?
1: I don't know. It could very well be.
2: Right, one more quick thing.
1: Yeah.
2: So you have a clove of garlic.
1: Yep.
2: And it comes out of this, like a big bulb of garlic. What's that big lot of garlic called? Is it?
1: Because if you do, your eyes will fall out.
2: Well, it's the pressure, you see.
1: I don't know if that's true or not, though.
2: Also, I think Gesundheit is just German for bless you, isn't it?
1: I don't know. It could very well be.
2: Right, one more quick thing.
1: Yeah.
2: So you have a clove of garlic.
1: Yep.
2: And it comes out of this, like a big bulb of garlic. What's that big lot of garlic called? Is it a bulb of garlic? Is it a bunch of garlic? What's it called?
1: We have a clove, and it's a bulb, isn't it?
2: Like the whole lot.
1: I think it's a clove.
2: Yeah, one bit.
1: Yeah, one bit's a clove. Yeah, I'm pretty sure it's a bulb.
2: A bulb, okay.
1: I think, but I'm not the right person to give answers about gardening.
2: No, I was going to bring up on your gardening show and ask that lady, but I didn't get around to it.
1: Okay, so is it a bulb? I think it's a bulb, but we'll find out if anyone knows more.
2: Okay, well, thanks for your time, and good to speak to you, and bless you all. And happy birthday to that bloke that was 94, was it?
1: 94, I didn't hear. Was that on Suzanne's program?
2: Yeah, it was, yeah. So happy birthday if he's still awake, and bless you all. Good night.
1: Happy birthday. Good on you, Ray. Thank you. Jukes were a brand name of quality boxing glove, says Robin in Tora. Really? So were they boxing gloves, and that's where put your Jukes come from? Gesundheit comes from Germany. Yeah. But where? 1-300-800-000. Hi, Trevor. This may not be broadcastable. Re-Wally today. One is revered to a tosser as a tosser or... Yeah, possibly. You see, I'm not sure whether I'm allowed to say that word because it can mean like just being a wally, but it can mean something else as well. I think people understand what I'm talking about. Garlic is the order. Clove, bulb, and in a bunch. Thanks, Steve. Have we had a quiz? We don't have quizzes on Mondays. Jay, is it? Hello, Anne-Marie.
3: Oh, hi, Trevor. I had an observation in that I'm of the same age and of you and most people probably, and

0: egg. You're just being a bit mischievous.
1: Oh, so not cheeky or naughty.
0: Yeah. Maybe. It's a bit milder than naughty. Maybe a little bit cheeky, but it wouldn't say it's being naughty. It's more of a being a bit mischievous, I think, being a scallywag.
1: I know, but why call it that?
0: I don't know why. We'll put it out there and find out why a scallywag, because it's a great word.
1: Yeah, no, because she used to hurt my ear.
0: Oh, did you get your ear twisted when you were being called a scallywag?
1: Yes.
0: You must have been being a bit naughty, Michelle.
1: Oh.
0: Well, if you got your ear twisted.
1: Well, yeah, it was usually if I was saying something cheeky to Mum.
0: I never got my ear twisted.
1: Well, I tell you, it hurts.
0: It would hurt.
1: Or you get pinched.
0: Ow.
1: Yeah, I know.
0: Ow. You must have, were you a little naughty, Michelle?
1: Yeah. I used to come home from school and Mum would go, "Did you have a good day?" I said, "How the hell would she know?" She goes, "You got no chalk in your hair."
0: Oh, so did you? Oh, because did they throw chalk at you?
1: Yeah.
0: It was worse if someone threw a duster at you.
1: Yeah, I had that too.
0: Did you get given the job of going out and bang dusters?
1: No, that was only with the good kids.
0: Really? We got it as a punishment.
1: No, we didn't.
0: So it was the good kids did that.
1: Class and get out for a while.
0: The good kids, the kids that were really good at our school, they got to do the going out and putting the paper in the furnace, burning it out in the furnace.
1: We had no furnace at Chilton Senior, love, no.
0: It wasn't a furnace. What was it called? I'm looking at Maddie and she
1: went, Maddie went, no.
0: It was the big thing and you'd open up the big lever at the front and it would be a fire in it and you'd put all the paper in and burn everything.
1: Oh, they wouldn't let kids in that, surely.
0: Of course we were allowed to.
1: Oh, well, I've never heard of a high school or a school having a big furnace and letting kids throw things in.
0: We did that in primary school.
1: Well, they wouldn't have let me, I'll tell you.
0: You see, that's because you're a scallywag. That's why.
1: Probably.
0: Thank you. If anyone knows about scallywags, what was it called? It was called the incinerator. Was it the incinerator? I'm sure we were allowed to put paper in the incinerator while it was burning outside. Maybe I just made it up. If anyone has that memory, give me a ring. 1300. Thank you, person who sent the text in saying incinerator. I'm pretty sure we were allowed to put it in, put the paper and stuff in it when it was burning. It was that was the best job, but I'm pretty sure it was while it was still burning. Maybe I'm making it up. If I'm making it up, give me a yell. Hello, Dave.
2: Good morning, Trevor.
0: Thank you so much for your patience. I've just noticed how long you've been there for. Thank you.
2: Hey, mate, you're worth the wait.
0: What did you want to talk about?
2: I wanted to give you an answer to the Couldn't Spell Raspberry Sound song.
0: Yeah.
2: So the original version was by a guy called Wayne Carson, and then there was a cover by another singer called Sam the Sham. And you probably don't remember their names because they were both novelty singers and didn't really have a whole bunch of hits.
0: No, Sam the Sham, he did, didn't he Wooly do Monster, the Monster Mash?
2: I think he did Wooly Bully.
0: Oh, he did do Wooly Bully. Yes. So did he do it, but the original version was Wayne Carson.
2: Correct.
0: We'll have a look for it and play it.
2: I did have one question, and then because I was waiting for so long, I came up with a second one, if that's okay.
0: Yeah, of course it is.
2: Okay, so when you write down a distance or a weight, you write, say, 10 centimetres, and you write number 10 and then the abbreviation CM.
0: Yeah.
2: Or if it's a weight, 10 kg. But for a currency, it's reversed. You put the dollar symbol first and say, so you write dollar and then 10, even though you say $10. So I'm wondering why it's the other way around for currency.
0: What a great question.
2: And the reason I'm asking, Trevor, is because I've noticed in social media that people are now typing the way that they talk. So if you see something for sale, people will often say it's 60 and then dollar sign.
0: Is that right?
2: Yeah, I've seen it on, say, Facebook Marketplace and other. Or if somebody buys something, they say, "Oh, I bought this and it was a bargain. It was only 100 and then dollar sign."
0: I have never seen that, but it makes sense, doesn't it?
2: Yeah. And my other question was, in Australia, to turn a light on, down is a light on, down is on and up is off. But when I watch TV in the United States, it's the other way around.
0: And it's weird. And it's also, I think it's like that in Italy. I think, but definitely, oh, that's where we were, in Hawaii. It's like that. And it's so strange.
2: Yeah, well, that's part of the States. But yeah, and to me, logically, down is just on. And I just really don't get why the Americans do it the other way around.
0: So why is the on up?
2: Yeah.
0: I had to be careful that I worked that out. So why is on up and off down?
2: Yeah, and why do we always put a dollar sign? Yeah, when we're describing a currency, we always put the symbol before the amount.
0: Thank you, Dave, because they're interesting questions.
2: Pleasure, and let's hope that one of the educated audience can give us some interesting answers.
0: Well, we'll find some interesting answers. I don't know if they're going to be right or not, Dave, but I guarantee they'll be interesting.
2: Brilliant. Thanks, mate.
0: Thanks, Dave. So if anyone knows that, 1-300-800-222. So why do we put the dollar sign before the amount of currency, but when we're talking about weights or units of measure, do we put it afterwards? So why do we say $300, but we put the dollar sign in front? When we say 200 kilograms, we put it after. And does anyone know why in America the light switch are opposite to here? If you can help us out with those things. Excellent. Fritz in South Australia. Never seen $50. Oh, 50 as in a dollar sign. Well, most probably because we don't look at social media all that much, maybe. Finding out all sorts of interesting things this morning. 50 cents. Oh, that's true. But with cents, you put it after. But so why on earth then do you put the dollar before when you put the cents after? Yeah. Now we're getting down to some interesting things, I think. Oh, hello, Annette.
3: Hi.
0: Thank you for your patience too, Annette.
3: Oh, that's no worries. Look, there's so many questions, so many unanswered questions.
0: Yeah,
3: I know. The Molly Dogger thing. Look, I've got a left-handed granddaughter, and she is such a brilliant artist.
0: Yeah.
3: You know. Did you bag out the left-handed people?
0: I'm left-handed myself, Annette.
3: Oh.
0: So I

0: Purell song. It's a little bit funny, though. You got it, just a little bit funny. Thank you to everybody with your lovely texts that you've been sending in. This is Overnights on ABC Radio. Next, though, we're heading under the covers. We'll find out what songs are yet to come.
1: Some chase the story.
2: We'll be interviewing some of Australia's most famous faces.
1: And some are the story.
3: Hello, beautiful people.
1: The piano, the assembly, and race around the world.
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0: was the best part of this round, Trev, but then it petered out after that, basically.
1: Hey, Pat, in the netball, absolutely bumper-to-bumper crowds over the weekend I saw as well.
0: Oh, yeah, 100%. They have been, I think they've been year-on-year increasing their crowd numbers for the last sort of 5 years. So everyone's right into netball as it stands. And some cracking games there. The West Coast Fever got over the top of the Mavericks, and then the Thunderbirds got over the top of the Vixens. So puts the Thunderbirds straight into the final, and the Vixens and the West Coast Fever are going to face off basically this Saturday, I believe it is, to see who's going to meet the Thunderbirds in the final. I had a look back at some of the stats just throughout the season and sort of the last previous meetings of the Vixens versus the Fever, and it pretty much goes game for game for the last five games. So if the Fever win it, then the Vixens win it, vice versa, all the way down the track. So Fever got over the top of the Vixens last time, so my tip would be Vixens over the Fever, and we're looking at a rematch from Sunday's game with the Thunderbirds playing the Vixens in the final on Saturday.
2: The T20, Australia doing well again, however, the possibility of an injury?
0: Yeah, well, it's sort of the forgotten World Cup, isn't it, with the men's soccer going on. This one's sort of petering out in the background, but Australia's dominating. They're at the top of their pool. Three wins from three matches. They sit on top of teams like India, South Africa, Bangladesh. Their net strike rate's good. Their run rate's good. I think Australia's primed to make it through probably to the final, but at least sort of the penultimate games there to see how far they can go. It's a shame that the World Cup's going on at the moment, because this is a completely new Australian side, really. We've seen the retirement of some of the big-name players that we've had as sort of stalwarts of the game for the last decade. They're starting to sort of end their career now, and we're seeing these young players come in, and this is their real moment to shine, to stamp their name on the game, and it's sort of, you know, it's sort of getting lost amongst the wash, really, Trev and Kate.
2: Very well. Good pickup there, Pat. Good pickup.
1: Dad was going to correct you for a second there. Hey, but it's not just the World Cup that's outshining, you know, the T20 as well. It's every other sport, really. Mm. Like, even the NRL that people would normally be unpacking as well, which I want you to as well. But all of it's taking second fiddle at the moment.
0: Yeah, I think it's what they say with, I'll call it soccer because I grew up calling it that, but football is, it's the world sport, you know. Everyone can grab a spherical object, you know, assuming it's not made from granite or something, and give it a kick around and have a good time. And I think there's that universal love for it because it's a game we've all played. It's a game that any country can play. I mean, you think of Australia and soccer, you don't really think of, you know, success, basically. But here we are jumping on the bandwagon, riding them all the way, hopefully, to the second stage. I can see why everyone gets behind it. And look, you know, I'm normally not up at these hours, I'll admit it. But when you wake up, say, 6 a.m. in the morning and you've got sport on your TV live and the whole world is watching that same game, it's this unique feeling you kind of get from it. But the NRL itself, we'll get back to the
2: the
0: matter at hand. I'm just trying to figure out who can catch the Panthers this season, really. So yesterday we saw the Storm have a win. They continue their rise up the ladder now. They had that horrific start to the season, similar to Penrith last year, really. They won 42-20 over the Raiders. The Warriors got over the top of the Cowboys and the Roosters got over the top of the Sharks. But yeah, it's sort of the halfway or just over halfway point in the season there for the NRL, and you're really starting to separate the wheat from the chaff now. So the Storm are an interesting watch. They're starting, you know, very much the last marker at the stall gift kind of vibe. You know, big name, got the hardest run kind of now to make it into finals. But if you look at their point differential from the teams that are around them, so the Storm are plus 20 points for the season, whereas the teams around them, the best, you know, the closest marker to that is negative 31 with the Cowboys sitting in ninth. So I think the Storm are a better team than they appear on the ladder.
2: Patrick Hills.
0: I'm expecting them to keep going.
2: Nice work. Thank you. We'll talk to you again soon.
0: Thanks, Kate and Trev.
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8: Good morning, Tony Matthews with ABC News. Housing advocates say a plan to accelerate the construction of modular housing contained in tomorrow's state budget could revolutionise the way new homes are created. Gavin Coote reports.
9: The Minns government will set aside money to create a new modular housing factory where large sections of rooms would be constructed off-site. Luke Achterstrat from the Community Housing Industry Association says modular housing projects are already being developed on a small scale and could provide the key to speeding up the delivery of new homes.
10: The tide is slowly turning, and Tuesday's budget will be another step forward in terms of the uptake of modular and prefab.
9: The Property Council of Australia has also backed the plan, saying it'll provide homes quicker while not sacrificing quality.
8: Green Senator Sarah Hanson-Young is urging the federal government to establish a $200 million emergency fund in response to the detection of the H5 variant of bird flu in Australia. Some scientists now believe more infected birds have already arrived on the country's southern coast, beyond the one confirmed case and a second suspected case in WA. Labor says it's invested more than $113 million to strengthen the nation's preparedness for H5 bird flu. But Senator Hanson-Young says the government must boost funding further to help protect native wildlife from the deadly virus.
11: The government's run out of time. Now they must act. They can't wait any longer. We've got Australia's beautiful animals on the front line now as this deadly virus hits.
8: British Prime Minister Sir Keir Starmer is widely expected to resign or lay out a timetable for his departure as early as today, following steady built pressure for him to go. Mazoe Ford reports.
12: The decisive victory of Labour's Andy Burnham in the Makerfield by-election in the north of England last week has put more pressure on the deeply unpopular Prime Minister Sir Keir Starmer to resign. Mr Burnham said he'd launch a leadership challenge against the PM. One of Sir Keir's closest allies, Business Secretary Peter Kyle, told the BBC his boss was considering his future and wanted to do what was best for the country.
13: He's also taking the time to think through what the political realities are today compared to last week, the week before.
12: Mr Burnham will be sworn in as an MP today. Mazoe Ford, ABC News, London.
8: Every Starbucks store in South Korea will close for half the day today so staff can have a history lesson following a heavily criticised coffee promotion. North Asia correspondent Natalie Whiting explains.
14: Last month, Starbucks Korea launched a marketing campaign called Tank Day, offering discounts on a tumbler cup on the same day as the anniversary of the Gwangju Uprising, a brutal military crackdown against pro-democracy demonstrations in 1980. The promotion sparked backlash in the country. People protested, smashing the tumblers outside a store. There were calls for boycotts. The country's president even criticised the campaign. All the stores in the country will close this afternoon so staff can take part in a mandatory history and social awareness training. Natalie Whiting, ABC News.
8: In the NRL, the Roosters have moved back into the top four after a convincing win over the Cronulla Sharks, 27-8 at the Sydney Football Stadium. Melbourne had a 42-20 win over the Raiders, and in Christchurch, the Warriors cruised past the Cowboys, 38-20. In the AFL, the Western Bulldogs have jumped to seventh on the ladder following a 22-point win over St Kilda. Matt Clinch reports.
15: The Bulldogs were able to grind out an important win in the contest of the season. St Kilda led by 2 points at quarter time, but injuries to Jack Sinclair, a calf injury, and Tom DeConing with a rib injury took them down to two players. The Bulldogs took control with 4-1 in the second quarter and never looked back, leading by 14 points at three quarter time. As the Saints pressed, the Dogs answered with 3 quick goals to start the final term to record their 9th win of the season and 5 of their last 7. Nasai Wanganui-Millerup finished with a season high 44 disposals. Matt Clinch, ABC News, Melbourne.
8: And in soccer, Spain has thrashed Saudi Arabia 4-0 in their FIFA Men's World Cup group game at Atlanta Stadium in the United States. To the weather, showers or areas of rain in the northeast with the chance of a shower along the coast and on the southern ranges and adjacent slopes. Snow possible on the alpine peaks above 1,400 metres. Fine in the far northwest. Sydney's weather, mostly sunny. The slight chance of a shower along the coastal fringe and a top of 19. Right now it's 11 degrees on the coast and 9 in Penrith. ABC News.
3: ABC Sydney acknowledges Aboriginal and Torres Strait Islander peoples as the traditional custodians of lands, waterways and skies across Australia. 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
16: Just welcome to Breakfast, where it is 25 minutes to 6 this Monday, the 22nd of June. Hope you had a lovely weekend. Did you go to the pub at 5 AM on Saturday morning? Watch the Socceroos? Did you get up early to watch the Socceroos? Or did you sleep in a little bit and get up at half time, which is what the Socceroos did? I mean, they only woke up at half time. Yeah, like it was a tough watch, wasn't it? But look, there were some good signs in the second half, I would say. Well, let's hope we get better in our next game indeed. Also for the weekend, yeah, we heard our petrol taxes. The concessions are going to be halved but continue for longer than we thought. The budget comes out in New South Wales tomorrow. What's going to be in that? Will there be toll relief? It's one of the big questions. Yeah, we're going to be crossing to the United States soon to chat to one of the Socceroos fans that was there. God, what a pretty amazing stadium, I've got to say. We'll find out what it was like to be in it. Weather today, tops of 19 in the city, 19 in the west. That will be mostly sunny. Current temperatures, a little bit chillier as you wake up this morning. Sydney's coast is 11, Gosford 10, Penrith 9, Cronulla 11, Hornsby 8, Campbelltown 5 and Katoomba 4 degrees. Also for the weekend, very concerning news when it came to the H5N1 virus, wasn't it? Yeah, terrible news this. I mean, Australia has been the last continent free from the virulent disease, the bird flu. And yet we've found this bird on the weekend, Cape Le Grand Beach, east of Esperance, with the highly pathogenic virus. It's highly contagious and big worries for our birds and big concerns that it's obviously not the only one. Oriole Lab, it was this WA Seabird Conservation Network, said this about the birds.
17: It's a huge stretch of coastline, not very well monitored for the arrival of the disease. It's very unlikely that we would have found patient zero and patient one if the petrel is confirmed to be H5NX as well.
16: Yeah, it's likely to be more cases of it, and it's got big concerns for our wildlife, particularly things like the black swan in WA and the Tasmanian devil apparently don't have many defences to this particular virus. So, you know, if it gets them, they will die. We'll try and find out later in the show how quickly it's likely to spread, what kind of the threat there is to New South Wales a little bit later. It is the kind of thing that ecologists say, if you see any sick birds, call the emergency animal disease hotline and keep your animals, dogs and cats, away from them as quickly as you can. Also interesting, I saw in the paper today, and talking about experts have said, you know, get your annual flu shot. They said, look, they're still saying it's a very low risk that it could be transferred to humans, but that your flu jab is some, one kind of protection from that. So, yeah, get your flu jab. Just another reason to get that. Over the weekend as well, city's auction rate fell to 47%. Now, you might think that's bad news for the government, but supposedly not, according to polling in the Herald today. New polling shown that most voters are comfortable with a fall in house prices. This is a real change, I guess, from the kind of political conception of the past, isn't it? Remember John Howard said no one's ever complained to me about the house prices going up. Is that changed now? According to the Resolve Political Monitor, 54% of people supported lower house prices. Just 11% were opposed. 35% said they were unsure or neutral. And this is what I found funniest about this, right? So support was strongest amongst, you would expect, Labor voters. 64% were in favour of, you know, house prices going down. Uncommitted voters, 57%. Yep. People aged between 18 and 34. Yep. 60%. Yeah, you expect that. Property investors, 62% in favour of housing prices going down. I did not expect that to be the answer, but I guess it makes sense. I don't know. Property investors are people too. So, yeah, supposedly, I mean, 41% of coalition supporters backed a decline in prices. Only

0: 20% said they're opposed to it. I guess it depends about the extent to which it is, but yeah, I thought that's quite interesting news over the weekend in the papers today. Also in the papers today, will Keir Starmer resign? Sounds like a big pressure. I mean, Keir Starmer has been absolutely saying there's no way I'm going to resign as the as Prime Minister of the UK. No chance I'm going to do that. But yeah, now the rumours are that he will, after his opponent for the leadership, Andy Burnham, had a decisive victory over Reform in Makerfield over the weekend. It wasn't just the fact that he won. It's that he really flogged Reform. He got 55% of the vote. He beat Reform by 9,000 votes. And I think that's kind of put a bit more writing on the wall. I love this. Donald Trump has entered this. What do you think of this Donald Trump Truth Social post, right? He said, Keir Starmer will resign as Prime Minister of the United Kingdom. He failed badly on two very important subjects. Caps lock, immigration and energy, open North Sea oil. I wish him well, President DJT. Nothing like entering the fray, hammering him on a couple of things and just ending off with, I wish him well. How would that go on LinkedIn? What do you reckon? Is that a good post? Do you think it'll go well? Yeah, let us know.
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0: Yes, for your chance to win the 702 Sydney breakfast tea towel, all you have to do is answer the following question. Today is Monday, the 22nd of June, and on this day in 1611, English explorer Henry Hudson, his son, and seven others are set adrift in Hudson Bay by mutineers on his ship Discovery and never seen again. On the theme of mutinies, my question today is, who led the infamous 1789 uprising aboard the HMS Bounty in the South Pacific? Think back to your history lessons, whatever, in primary school, maybe you're 7 year eight. Where'd you learn this one? Who led the infamous 1789 uprising aboard the HMS Bounty in the South Pacific? 1-300-222-702. 1-300-222-702. Here's some thinking music. We spoke about the mutiny on the Hudson. Here's the music, The Hudson by Amy McDonald.

0: The Hudson there by Amy McDonald. Related to our early bird trivia question, on this day in 1611, English explorer Henry Hudson, his son and seven others, were set adrift in Hudson Bay by mutineers, never to be seen again. I realised, by the way, at the time it wasn't called Hudson Bay. They haven't gone, let's push them out into Hudson Bay. It's clearly called Hudson Bay because they were put out into it, which you kind of go, oh, great. Well, I guess it's the only upside of us being mutineered and set out into our boat and never being seen again. Okay, this bay will one day be named after us. But our question was about a mutiny closer to home. Who led the infamous 1789 uprising aboard the HMS Bounty in the South Pacific? And we've got a full board of answers, so it looks like people think they know their answer. Let's see. We've got Craig on the line from Bayview. Morning, Craig.
1: Good morning. How's things?
0: Very good. Very good. Obviously, I don't know if you're a first caller. I was just obviously preference for Craig's, you know, on this show.
1: Get them all in there. Yeah, everyone a week.
0: Yeah, exactly. Exactly. All Craig's first. Do you like your name, Craig?
1: I think I've had moments of being sick of it, especially when everyone gets it wrong with Craig and Craig.
0: And Americans calling us Craig. Yeah, exactly.
1: Yep. They love it, yep.
0: The question, who led the infamous 1789 uprising aboard the HMS Bounty in the South Pacific?
1: Well, I hope it's Fletcher Christian and not Christian Fletcher.
0: It is indeed Fletcher Christian. Do you reckon you remember that from school?
1: Look, I hardly did any history. I just remember it from it being said, I think. I couldn't tell you anything else about the story other than I remember the name.
0: Well done. Very good. Very good. Well done. Good on you, Craig. Well, it's won you the tea towel. Put you on hold. We'll send it to you. You have a lovely day.
1: Okay, thank you.
0: Cheers. There you go. Craig Allen from Bayview this morning on the text line. Leds up. He's watching Iran versus Belgium. Nil all at the moment. About to hit half time. Iran did score a goal, but it was an offside ruling there. Yes, and as Led says, should be fun. Be waiting for the big one this Friday. Do or die for Australia. Yeah, what time? It's a bit better time, not 5 a.m. It's about midday, I think, this Friday. What do you reckon? I mean, surely Albo should be giving us a public holiday. What do you reckon? Surely. Come on, Albo. Any boss who sacks his worker for not turning up today is a bum. As Hawkey said.
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0: Where it is, 12 minutes to 6 on ABC Radio Sydney. Now, did you get up early on Saturday? Did you get up?
5: It's all here. Fast kicking, low scoring, and ties. You bet.
0: Yes, the World Cup. It was a tough watch. Tough to get up, I sort of say. I got up and watched it with my son. It was fun. There were times there were some good bits. What would it be like to have actually been there, though? Friend of the show, Warwick Naden, was in the stadium and joins us now. Morning, Warwick.
6: Good morning, Craig. How are you?
0: Very good. Very good. Where do we find you this? Well, what time is it in America? Where are you now?
6: Well, you will find me on hole number 6 on Lake Tahoe Paradise Golf Course.
0: Living it up, Warwick. You're making us so jealous. Firstly, we're jealous of you at the games. Now we're jealous of you just wandering around the golf courses of America.
6: You wouldn't be jealous if you played golf like me.
0: Well, I'm pretty sure I probably do, Warwick. If you've lost a few balls already, then we're similar. Now, Warwick, what was it like to be? Let's just start. What was it like to be in that stadium, packed full of American fans?
6: It was amazing. Like it was just a huge, huge.

0: event and celebration. You know, they do everything bigger and better in America. You know, they had the 4 helicopters fly over us, and the crowd was just amazing. Both the American fans and the Aussie fans, the vibe is incredible, really.
1: Yeah, there seemed to be a patch of Aussie fans behind one of the goals, and maybe I thought I saw another bunch, like a top corner right at the back. Where were you sitting,
0: Warwick? Yeah, they were above. I was in that big army of yellow right behind the goals.
1: Oh great. At least there was a kind of a good cheer from that particular sector. How did it feel though?
0: Well, we were trying to support them as best we could, but we were a little bit outnumbered.
1: You were outnumbered indeed. How did it feel in that first half? I don't know. The Aussies felt a bit overdone, didn't they? I mean, they were kind of overwrought by the other team.
0: Yeah, look, America started great and they just didn't let up. We just struggled to get into the game, really. They were all over us and pressing us all over the park, and you know, we were coughing it up a little bit too easy, and they just kept the pressure on, and, you know, eventually we cracked.
1: Yeah. I must admit, you say we were coughing it up easily. My son and I started playing a game where we would just count and see if we could get to 5 passes before we lost it, and it didn't happen often, I've got to say, in the first half particularly. It was a bit depressing, was it?
0: No, it was very difficult. Like I said, they put the pressure on it, and we just didn't deal with it. You know, the new team selections, I'm pretty sure they didn't work.
1: Yes.
0: So hopefully we put the best players that we've got available on the park. You know, we obviously had a plan. Unfortunately, this time it didn't work.
1: No, it didn't work. And that was it. I mean, Popovic made some radical selections for the game against Turkey, and we obviously all went, oh, hang on a second. He's a genius. Didn't seem like such a genius on Saturday morning, did he? I mean, leaving off Connor Metcalf and Nestori Iringkunda, the two goal scorers, I think particularly Iringkunda, we seemed very much over, you know, we just didn't have any energy up front without him there, I thought.
0: No, I mean, hindsight's 20/20, isn't it?
1: Yeah, exactly.
0: We've got to make them spend some time defending. We just can't sit back and let them attack wave after wave after wave. You know, the percentages are eventually they're going to be successful with something.
1: Mm. Yeah, absolutely. And we did seem to have a lot more energy in the second half. When some of the change, I thought Christian Volpato as well seemed to. I mean, he missed the goal, but he brought some energy. I'm not even sure if he played in the first game, and it seems like there's some talent on the bench.
0: Yeah, well, he's going to have to make some changes, and I think you're right, Christian Volpato. He came on and he had an impact, and you know, I read an interview with him. He said he's brave. He doesn't mind taking chances, and you could see that in his game that he played in the second half. And that's what we need. We need people that are going to be a bit brave, take a chance, and you know, give them something to think about.
1: Yeah, absolutely. Now, what the thing that I thought was that was up. I mean, firstly, what was your take on the referee? There was a lot of talk about him after the game. Do you think he was a bit one-eyed?
0: Look, a lot of the decisions didn't go our way. I mean, there's quite a few. You know, we could talk about the goal, the handball as it came down between, I forget who it was, and Nestori Iringkunda.
1: Yeah.
0: But you know, everything aside, they America played great. We didn't. I mean, if we could have got a couple of good decisions from the ref, we would have been right back in the game. I don't think the ref had a good game, but, you know, that happens sometimes. You've just got to deal with that too.
1: Well, we talk about him being one-eyed. I thought the funniest part of the game was when he was one-legged, when the ref got a cramp. And there's all over the Aussie.
0: Can I use that one?
1: It was just like, you're going nuts. It was a funny, I've never seen that happen before. And you've got the Aussie player and then the American player trying to stretch the leg of the referee. It's like, it's just a bizarre situation in a game.
0: Yeah. Obviously, he wasn't fit enough. They should have put someone else on at the start.
1: Well, was it Popovic's choice of the referee? Maybe he made a bad choice. Another bad choice from Popovic. Looking forward, we play Paraguay, who actually looked pretty good. I mean, they beat Turkey 1-0. They had 10 men for a lot of the time. So how are you feeling about that game? Where's that being played? You're going to be at that one as well?
0: I'll be at that one. That's in San Jose, I believe.
1: Yep.
0: Look, that's going to be a tough game because they're a bit like us. They tend to set up in a fairly defensive pattern. And as you saw, with 10 men, they held Turkey out.
1: Yeah.
0: So, I was thinking if they score first, it's going to be very, very difficult for us. You know, I think we need to score first.
1: Yeah. Yeah, absolutely. I love the idea that we're both such defensive teams. We go on and we all retreat to the back. The ball just sits there in the middle.
0: Yeah, and we try and get them on the counter, which is fine when it works, but, it didn't work the other day.
1: No.
0: Hopefully it'll work against Paraguay.
1: Interesting. They've lost one of their good players, Miguel Almiron, because he was sent off with a red card for the controversial the mouth covering rule, that if you say something to the ref or say something on the field and you cover your mouth, you can be red carded. I had not heard of this rule before. Were you aware of this, Warwick?
0: Yes, they brought in about 5 new rules, and I knew that was one of them. Yeah, you can't cover your mouth while you say something to a player or the ref. You know, that's to eliminate, sledging and people trying to get a reaction from another player.
1: Yeah.
0: So I knew it was in the game, just waiting for to see if anyone was stupid enough to test it, because I'm sure they all would have been told before the game, and here's the first bloke that decided to test it.
1: Yeah, absolutely. Although it's interesting because I'd noticed in other games people talking with their hands over the mouth. I'd kind of noticed it as a strange thing. But I didn't realise it was ruled out. So, yes, big game. Well, look, you'll be there. You'll be there at the game in San Jose, as long as you've got the town right. We'll leave you to the golf there. Good.
0: Thank you.
1: Where did you say you play?
0: I parred the last hole, so I'll see how I keep going.
1: Parred the last hole? That's not bad. You said you weren't very good. You're better than me.
0: Well, I don't know about that.
1: Good on you. Good on you, Warwick. Have fun.
0: Thanks for the talk, Craig. I'll see
1: Cheers,
0: you later.
1: Cheers, mate. Warwick Naden there, our Socceroo fan, who is going to every game of the first 3 games. We'll see whether he gets to go through to the next rounds as well with the Socceroos. Will he be able to get a ticket? That's going to be the big question.
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1: Traffic. What's happening on the roads, Alf?
3: Off to a busy starter on the M4 this morning. Craig, good morning to you. Greystanes, 2 westbound lanes currently closed on the M4. Have a multi-vehicle crash on the 4 just near Beresford Road. Now, delays extend all the way back before the Cumberland Highway, so quite slow westbound. Citybound okay at this early stage as you head towards Parramatta and Homebush. Out at Mount Druid, a single car crash on Carlisle Avenue at Durham Street. Northbound lane 1 currently closed at the moment. That car's gone into a pole, so maybe there for quite some time throughout morning peak. Also at Preston's and Casilla, seeing some busy traffic already for the Hume motorway, making your journey onto the M5 into Liverpool and up through to Moorbank Avenue. On public transport, no major disruptions across the network at the moment. All modes are running near the time. As always, best to plan ahead before you travel at transportnsw.info or livetraffic.com for the roads.
1: Thank you, Alf. Now, obviously, you're an early riser like us. Does that mean were you up early on Saturday? Did you watch the Socceroos, or is it your sleep-in day?
3: Well, it was my sleep-in day. But you know what? I did have it on TV in the bedroom, and so I didn't open my eyes too wide.
1: Well,
3: but I could hear when I scored, when we got 2 goals against us, and I was like, okay, switch it off now.
1: Switch it off. Go back to sleep. Go back to sleep. Yeah. I know. I must admit, it was a tough call. Saturday's normally the catch-up day. I got up. I did regret it for the first 20 minutes at least.
3: Yeah, me too.
1: Anyway, good on you, Alf. We'll chat later, mate. Alf Paranee there with the traffic. Coming up after the news, Olympic swimmer Scott Miller has had a hell of a life, kind of Olympic hopeful, silver medalist. And then we saw his fall from grace. Is he went into drugs? Not just drugs, getting arrested, going to jail? We'll talk to him about that extraordinary life after the news. Yeah, he's tried to turn it around, but what a kind of life he has had. We've also got the weather update for the whole week ahead. Plus, Mark Humphreys has a strange theory about pharmacies. He's been trying to convince me for Mark Humphreys at large to do pharmacies for a while. I'm deeply sceptical about this, but I trust the man. I trust the man. So we'll see what happens, what his pharmacy theory is a little bit later on in the show. Plus, the latest in sport as well. Some big, what was it? The Titans beating Penrith. What's this? West Tigers beat the Titans, right? Titans beat Penrith. Penrith flogger. What's going on? We'll get latest in sport as well. You're on 702 Breakfast. It is 6 o'clock.
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7: It's 6 o'clock. Good morning. Tony Matthews with ABC News. American and Iranian officials have been meeting in Switzerland to try to bring a long-term end to the war in Iran. Here's America's editor, John Lyons.
8: The US is being represented by Vice President J.D. Vance, who described the face-to-face talks as historic and said the US was willing to fundamentally transform Washington's relationship with Iran. However, talks stalled after President Donald Trump posted on social media that he was prepared to bomb Iran again should there not be an agreement. Iranian officials said while the talks had stalled, they were not over yet, and both delegations remained in Switzerland. John Lyons, ABC News, Washington.
7: Australia's largest road freight transport association is calling on the federal government to temporarily suspend the heavy vehicle road user charge for the remainder of this year. Over the weekend, the government announced an extension to the fuel excise cut for the month of July at a lower rate and a partial return of the road user charge at around 16 cents per litre. CEO of the National Road Transport Association, Warren Clark, says reducing the road user charge to zero for the next 6 months would provide the sector with certainty.
9: Small business, trucking businesses, transport operators, they need certainty on, you know, what their costs are going to be or some sort of certainty. So at this stage, you know, a lot of these guys are still not getting paid on time. They're still carrying, you know, a lot of debt. Their cash flow has been impacted.
7: The state's agriculture body says farmers are alert but not alarmed about the potential spread of the H5 bird flu. The H5 strain that's caused mass bird deaths globally has been found in Australia for the first time in a migratory seabird on a remote WA beach. Testing is underway on another bird found in the same region. New South Wales Farmers President Xavier Martin says there are strict biosecurity measures to help limit the potential impact on the industry should it spread to the nation's east.
10: The reality is that we can't know what we don't know. We've just got to be alert, not alarmed, and deal with the current impacts and have the plans in place, the biosecurity responses in place to appropriately deal with it.
7: The British Prime Minister is expected to lay out a timetable for his resignation as early as today, as a more popular rival moves closer to challenging him for the Labour leadership. Here's Europe correspondent Mazoe Ford.
11: Sir Keir Starmer spent the weekend with his family at the Prime Minister's country estate Chequers, where allies said he was reflecting on political realities. Sir Keir is under intense pressure following party rival Andy Burnham's resounding victory in the Makerfield by-election last week. Mr Burnham, who'll be sworn in as an MP today, has previously said he'd launch a leadership challenge against the PM upon returning to Westminster. Several high-profile cabinet ministers have told the PM he should stand down to avoid a messy leadership contest. Mazoe Ford, ABC News, London.
7: Two vehicles have been destroyed in a suspicious early morning fire at Shalvey in Western Sydney. Police were called just before 2 o'clock this morning and found a hatchback and an SUV on fire in Coomaloo Crescent. A crime scene has been established and police are now appealing for witnesses or people with dash cam vision to come forward. In the NRL, the Sydney Roosters have moved back into the top four with a 27-8 win over the Cronulla Sutherland Sharks at the Sydney Football Stadium. Brett Sprigg reports.
12: The Roosters controlled the game through the opening 40, but Sione Katoa scored after the break to keep the Sharks in it. But then two second-half tries to Mark Namongani Tawaze pushed the result beyond doubt, the Roosters ending the Sharks' four-game winning streak. Earlier in Melbourne, it was the Storm 42, Canberra 20, while the Warriors were too good for the Cowboys in Christchurch, winning 38 points to 20. Brett Sprigg, ABC Sports, Sydney.
7: And to the FIFA Men's World Cup, it's half-time in the group game between Belgium and Iran in Los Angeles with no goals scored. Earlier, Spain thrashed Saudi Arabia 4-0 in Atlanta. Looking at the weather around the state, showers or areas of rain in the northeast with the chance of a shower along the coast and on the southern ranges and adjacent slopes. Snow possible on the alpine peaks above 1,400 metres. fine in the far northwest. Sydney's weather, mostly sunny, the slight chance of a shower along the coastal fringe and a top of 9.

0: 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Right now it's 11 degrees on the coast, it's 8 in Penrith, and the humidity is on 77%.
1: Good morning. Welcome to AM. I'm Melissa Clark in Canberra, coming to you from Ngunnawal country and acknowledging other custodians. American and Iranian officials are meeting in Switzerland to try to bring a long-term end to the war in Iran. But the fragility of the talks are on display, with the Iranian delegation stalling following a social media post by US President Donald Trump. I was joined a short time ago by our Americas editor, John Lyons, in Washington. John, both sides have sent delegations to Switzerland. Talks should be getting underway, but there are complications. What's the latest?
2: Well, Melissa, even getting the two sides there has been a difficult task, and the Vice President, J.D. Vance of the US, has gone there and is there now, but he was going to go, then wasn't going to go. That was on and off, and the Iranians were going to turn up, then not turn up. The bottom line is they are there now in Switzerland. The talks sort of began, and then the Iranians stalled it after President Donald Trump put onto social media that we may hit Iran very hard again. Now, the Iranian delegations say that that's not in the spirit of sitting down and having talks to have a threat from the US president to be bombed. So they then stalled the talks, walked out of them, but have stressed that they're not over. So it looks like these talks are sort of going on. Both sides are still there together, which is positive, but certainly it's not going to be an easy road.
1: And there seem to be quite mixed messages on the US side between what President Trump is saying and what his Vice President J.D. Vance is saying. What's behind this?
2: Well, Melissa, firstly, Donald Trump has been getting backlash from his own Republican or GOP party on this. Many of them who are supported by the pro-Israel lobby, many get funding from AIPAC, the pro-Israel lobby group here. A lot of them are opposing any deal with Iran. And J.D. Vance is saying, well, we have to get some sort of deal up. And we know he's been very strong in his language about Israel. And we see that President Trump is caught between that pincer movement between his base wanting an end to this because of petrol gas prices and then a lot of the members of Congress supported by Israel who don't want to see a deal here. But there is all sorts of other divisions playing into this. It's incredibly complicated, this. For example, there's divisions obviously between the US and Iran over whether the Strait of Hormuz is open. The Iranians are saying they've closed it in response to Israel's attacks, more recent attacks on Lebanon. The US is saying it's open. There's divisions, obviously, between the US and Israel, which we've heard about, the attacks last week by Vice President and President Trump and Vance on the Israelis for what they are doing in Lebanon. And finally, within Iran, of course, between the hardliners, the Islamic Revolutionary Guard Corps, the hardline security apparatus who essentially runs Iran, versus the more moderates. So a mix, all of that mix of all of those divisions, somehow they're trying to find some sort of resolution over the next 60 days. So anybody who thinks there's going to be a quick fix to this, that is not going to happen. This is going to be a really grinding road to any peace agreement.
1: John Lyons in Washington. Back home, the Prime Minister has left the door open to more fuel price relief after announcing on the weekend the cut to excise on petrol will continue at a smaller discount for one more month. The heavy vehicle road user charge had been temporarily reduced to zero and will be discounted for the month of July too. But Australia's largest road freight transport association wants the federal government to waive the charge for the remainder of the year. Political reporter Lexi Junawick explains.
3: With the prospect of more oil flowing out of the Middle East, the government is continuing fuel relief for another month, but at a lower rate of 16 cents per litre. It's also partially bringing back the heavy vehicle road user charge, something transport operators aren't happy about.
4: This is not someone taking a joyride in their car.
3: Warren Clark is the CEO of NatRoad, Australia's largest road freight transport association. He wants the road user charge reduced to zero until the end of this year.
4: This is a company providing an essential service to keep this economy going, to keep this country competitive on a world stage. let's give them some certainty. Let's run it through till the end of the year and, you know, hopefully everything's settled down.
3: Mr Clark says the government's current plan to reduce the road user charge by 16 cents per litre until August before tapering off the discount completely will have negative impacts for the industry.
4: Small business, trucking businesses, transport operators, they need certainty on, you know, what their costs are going to be or some sort of certainty. So at this stage, you know, a lot of these guys are still not getting paid on time. They're still carrying, you know, a lot of debt. Their cash flow has been impacted.
3: He's also warning of flow-on effects to consumers.
4: To be honest, Lexi, at this stage, I would say the general public isn't really tying it back to what they're paying at the supermarket, but they will because transport has to pass it on. They can't absorb it.
3: At today's meeting of National Cabinet, the government will seek support from the states and territories for the extended fuel excise relief, given the state's GST revenue has funded a 5.7% portion of the fuel excise cut over the past 3 months. Prime Minister Anthony Albanese not ruling out another extension to the discount beyond July during an appearance on Sky News on Sunday.
5: Of course, we do live in a volatile world. So were there to be a massive global shock again, my government will always respond. But this is about providing some certainty going forward into the future.
3: The Prime Minister is facing a frenetic sitting fortnight with his government determined to pass its controversial tax reforms, including changes to the capital gains tax, now with carve-outs for small businesses and start-ups, before the midwinter break. The Greens still tight-lipped on whether they'll provide vital support to Labor's bill in the Senate.
1: Lexi Junawick. The embattled British Prime Minister, Sir Keir Starmer, is widely expected to resign or lay out a timetable for his departure as early as today. Pressure built steadily over the weekend for him to go after rival Andy Burnham's decisive victory in the Makerfield by-election. Mr Burnham, who'll be sworn in as an MP today, has previously said he'd launch a leadership challenge against the PM. Europe Bureau Chief Mazoe Ford reports from London.
6: Sir Keir Starmer and his family spent the weekend at the Prime Minister's country estate Chequers, but it was anything but relaxing.
7: He is taking the time, as well as dealing with all the issues that a Prime Minister deals with over a weekend, a very busy weekend, that he's also taking the time to think through what the political realities are today compared to last week, the week before.
6: That's Business Secretary and close Keir Starmer ally Peter Kyle on the BBC, after being asked if his boss still plans to fight for his job. Mr Kyle's answers mark a significant shift in tone from the government.
7: He's a Prime Minister who always puts country first, and that he'll be framing every decision that he makes today on behalf of the country in his day-to-day job as Prime Minister, but also when he thinks about the party going forward.
6: As of Friday, Number 10 and the PM were standing firm.
8: But if there is a contest, just to be clear with you, then yes, I will run, I will stand, and I've said repeatedly I'm not going to walk away from that.
6: Sir Keir's leadership is on the brink after Labour candidate Andy Burnham's resounding win in a by-election in Makerfield in the north of England last week.
9: We are going to take that opportunity and we are going to lay out a new path for Britain.
6: The Mayor of Greater Manchester, who's consistently rated the UK's most popular politician, had said that if he won Makerfield, he'd challenge the deeply unpopular PM for the top job. Polls predicted the by-election would be a close contest against the candidate from the surging right-wing anti-immigration Reform UK party, but Mr Burnham won comfortably. Professor John Curtis is the UK's most respected pollster.
10: Mr Burnham has provided as much evidence as any Labour MP could expect from a by-election as to his potential ability to be able to take the challenge to reform and to fight an electoral strategy and frame an appeal that enables Labour to be competitive with reform. And that, above all, is what many a Labour MP is seeking.
6: Toby Perkins is one MP who doesn't want Sir Keir to resign.
11: We'll be on to our seventh Prime Minister in 10 years. I don't believe that this is a government that's manifestly failing. He took the Labour Party from its worst ever defeat to its second best ever victory, and I think he deserves a bit of time.
6: It's understood that several high-profile cabinet ministers have now told Sir Keir it's time to go. Adding to the pressure, US President Donald Trump wrote on social media, Keir Starmer will resign as Prime Minister of the United Kingdom. But Number 10 insists the pair didn't speak over the weekend. This is Mazoe Ford in London, reporting for AM.
1: And I'm Melissa Clark. It's now 6:15.
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13: Traffic.
14: Good morning, it's Vic LaRusso. The M4 an accident, westbound Beresford Road. Traffic delays continuing both ways on the M4 now. Lidcombe breakdown, Joseph and Main Street. Mount Druitt accident, Carlisle Avenue, Durham Avenue. Roselle Building for the Anzac Bridge eastbound and Liverpool slow, Hume Highway to Elizabeth Drive. Cecil Hills after a crash off Elizabeth Drive to the M7 slow. And a lot of M1 traffic this morning if you're heading citybound, leaving through to Wurrunga. From ATN, I'm Vic LaRusso.
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15: Yes, welcome to Breakfast, where it is 6:15 this Monday, the 22nd of June. Hope you had a lovely weekend. It's nice and chilly in the morning. It's got warm though, didn't it? As for today, 19 in the city, 19 in the west, the mostly sunny days. You wake up this morning, it's a bit chilly. Sydney's coast is 11, Gosford 10, Penrith 9, Cronulla 11, Hornsby 8, Campbelltown 5 and Katoomba 4 degrees. Coming up, we're going to speak to Olympic swimmer Scott Miller. Extraordinary life, went to the Olympics, was heralded as the great new Olympian. And then had a life that went very different way into drugs, addiction, incarceration as well. We'll chat to him about how he's tried to turn it around. Plus, we'll get the temperatures for the week ahead with the Bureau of Meteorology. Now, I was talking to Hannah, who joins us. Hannah, morning, Hannah.
16: Morning, Craig.
15: You had what I consider to be one of the nightmares happen over the weekend, which is when you turn up for a gym class, like a Pilates or something like that, and you're the only one that turns up.
16: Mm-hmm.
15: See, that is just a nightmare for me. I spend those whole things just trying to hide away the fact that I don't know how to do any of the things. You can't hide as one person.
16: Yeah, and I agree. And I like to look at what other people are doing. I want to blend. Yes. I'm always one of the worst in the class. Yeah, exactly. I want to blend. I need to be able to see everybody so I can copy what they're doing.
15: Particularly Pilates. I've only once done a Pilates class. And oh my Lord, I couldn't do a single thing. I just never knew where my leg was or anything else. But you said this was not the worst experience you've had.
16: Yeah, so this happened. I walked in and I thought, not again. Because this has happened to me before. About 5 years ago, I lived above a yoga studio and I thought, it's about time to get flexi. So I was like, I'll give it a go. Got the the intro pass. Went to this class. And I was the only person in there, but the teacher was somebody who I'd been to school with in my year at school.
15: No! You're one-on-one with a former classmate.
16: And I hadn't seen her for years. And we were, and I don't know if it's worse that we were kind of friends when we were about 12 and then we kind of went our separate ways. So she wasn't there was about 300 people in my year. I don't know what makes it worse, the fact that we had at one point been kind of friends. Not and hadn't, gone bad separate ways. There was nothing bad or anything, but we both looked at each other and I was like, there's no pretending we don't know each other here. We've just got to accept this.
15: Did she just do the class? Did you just do the class
16: The class, but then imagine, because I'm really bad, and obviously she's a professional, so she had to come over and bend me into shape and stuff.
15: Oh,
16: and then
15: God.
16: The worst part was at the end, it must be something that this yoga school did, obviously some sort of mindfulness thing. They read to the students. So she, poor girl, and me, she had to read from a book. I don't know what it was. I was just wanted to melt into the yoga mat just at the front. And it felt like it must have only been, 5 minutes. It felt like an hour. So she was reading to me.
15: Oh,
16: I was sat there.
15: You've been read to by a former friend, former classmate.
16: Yeah, after she's witnessed my intro yoga lesson one-on-one by accident.
15: Hannah, your life, that's extraordinary. Can we make Hannah feel better? 1-300-222-702. What is the most awkward, I guess, meet up with an old friend or an old, somebody you knew from school? Awkward reunions with somebody you used to know.
16: And obviously I brushed it off, handled it well, moved to Australia.
15: Yeah. Yes. How bad was yours? Are you now in a different country? 1-300-222-702. Thank you, Hannah. Oh, my God.
17: It's where your passions lie.
18: The obvious solution, which is just that you sit at your desk, pretending to work but actually watching the World Cup soccer.
17: Everything Sydney.
18: Oscar's giving the big thumbs up. That's what he's going to be doing over the next few weeks.
17: 702 ABC Sydney.

0: you remember the 1996 Olympic Games in Atlanta? Two of our most famous swimmers competed in the 100-metre butterfly final, Michael Klim and Scott Miller. Here are the final seconds of the race.
1: Pankratov and Kulikov, and now Miller's coming through. Miller's coming out after Pankratov. The Russian's still in front. He leads by half a body length. Miller's moved to second. I don't think he's going to catch him. Pankratov comes in. He wins for Miller. Silver to Australia. And Michael Klim. And a new world record.
2: Fantastic swim by Scott Miller.

0: had swum underwater for most of the opening lap, a tactic now outlawed. It's a moment Scott Miller says was pivotal in his life and not in the way you might think. Tonight on ABC TV, he tells the story of how his 30 years since have seen him addicted to drugs, involved in crime and serving time and coming out the other side. Hello, Scott. Morning.
1: Morning, Craig.
0: So, yeah, you have lived a hell of a life. Let's go back to that Atlanta Olympics, winning silver. A lot of people would still see that as an amazing success. The commentator said he swam a great race. How did you see it at the time?
1: Oh, I saw it as a bad start and a bad turn. But the swimming part was okay. I just, didn't really hit my sort of technical part of the race, and I think it cost me the race in the end.
0: And how does I've never been able to deal with the idea of being an Olympian, that kind of so much preparation, so much pressure for one moment. And as you say, you make the tiniest mistake, suddenly it goes from gold to silver. How do you deal with the pressure after that?
1: Apparently not very well. a little joke there. But no, I suppose I didn't. I wasn't really expecting, I didn't know, I hadn't been in that situation before. I didn't know what was going to come after it. I didn't know how it would affect me and over the years, because it took me a lot of years to watch that race again on TV.
0: Yeah, really?
1: It took me until 2016 to watch the Olympics again. So that's quite a long, 20
0: yeah,
1: years.
0: Wow.
1: Yeah, so.
0: Was it immediately after, did you kind of feel that pressure afterwards? You were still involved in swimming after that for a while. Did you feel like that you kind of went downhill after that, or was it a kind of slower process?
1: I just think with what comes with being a little bit famous or a little bit being the flavour of the moment of having the success at the games that I did, and then coming back to Sydney and Australia, and then everything sort of changes. You're just swimming for different reasons. You're sponsored. You're getting here. You're going here, there and everywhere. And it's just sort of a sudden that sort of stuff sort of takes over your life. And it was all fun for a while. It was new. Mm. But it got boring pretty quick, and it's just not conducive to being an athlete, to be honest with you. You really need to be kept away from all that stuff. And if I was ever a coach and I had an athlete coming through, I would definitely steer them down the different avenue than the one that I took.
0: Yeah, well, fame can be a difficult thing to deal with and all that attention. At what stage did you start turning to drugs as your kind of release from that?
1: Honestly, socially, sort of, between sort of 96 and 2000, there was a little bit there, use around 96, 97. I sort of cleaned that up leading into 2000 trials, and I was clean for a few years. And then, but sort of, after that, it was when I was trying to make comebacks and injuries. I'd snapped Achilles, broken, done my shoulder. It was one thing after the other, big, big injuries. And my body in the end just gave way. And as soon as I walked out of that pool, I remember the day, it was the 11th of February, 2003. I was self-medicating pretty much immediately, to be honest with you. Didn't stop till I got arrested.
0: No, well, this is it. You weren't just self-medicating. You became involved in, I guess, the drug trade. You ended up being arrested. To go from the kind of highs of the Olympics, to go from that fame, to end up in prison, how did you feel when you found yourself in that cell for the first time?
1: How did I feel? I felt relieved it was all over, to be honest with you.
0: Really?
1: Yeah. That's how I felt in the back of the paddy wagon when I got arrested. I definitely felt relieved, because it was either that or I was going to die. I think I was on a pretty rapid demise. It was going fast. The downhill slope was quick, and I'm sort of glad that it came to a head and it was dealt with.
0: You did your time. How do you feel now? How have you kind of got your life back on the right path? I mean, you're even back in the pool, aren't you?
1: I came back. I had a swim in at the end of April at the Masters Nationals. I thought I'd just come back, and I thought it'd be a fun thing to do a 50 flight 50. And I did I did that, broke the Australian record, and it was just kind of cool to sort of maybe go out my own way, and that was sort of a part of it. maybe a part of it was a middle

0: life crisis, wanted to see how fit I could get at 50. I don't know. But the little things you think of when you're in prison for 4 years, you're always thinking about, what am I going to do when I get out? I want to do something special. I want to start fresh. I need to reset. How can I do this? And it's, and a big part of it is putting your demons to rest. And I had a lot of demons I had to put to rest. And this is what I'm doing at the moment. And this sort of, this one thing, getting up in front of the judge and saying, yeah, you're sorry, but I've taken it one step further. I'm getting out there in the field, in the community, and, you know, telling my story and hopefully, you know, stopping someone from going just down and make the same mistakes that I made. Mm. That's my goal, and that's the length I'm going to square up with the community.
1: Was part of, I guess, reconciling what happened, was part of it telling this story, deep end, the Scott Miller story. Were you surprised by some of the details come out in this, in the research of this or doing this documentary that surprised even you?
0: I haven't seen the documentary yet, so I don't know.
1: Oh!
0: That's a pretty vicious laugh.
1: You're a brave man. Well,
0: but I've seen the worst. You know what? Nothing worse can be said that's already hasn't been said. So that's the way I'm looking at it. So there's been some horrible things over the years said about me, and it can't be any worse than that. So,
1: well, tonight on ABC, you can sit down and watch, and perhaps Scott can sit down and watch for the first time as well. A Deep End, a documentary following Scott Miller's story from Olympian to convicted drug dealer, and out the other side as well. It'll be on ABC TV at 8 p.m. tonight. Thanks for speaking to us, Scott. I appreciate it.
0: Thanks, Craig.
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1: Yeah, some very tight games on the NRL over the weekend, weren't there? Talking about tight games.
4: And ties. You bet.
1: Yes, Belgium versus Iran. A nil all at the moment. Still nil all.
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5: This week in weather.
1: Helen Reid joins us from the Bureau of Meteorology. Morning, Helen.
6: Oh, yes, good morning. Welcome to what looks to be a very good day today.
1: Oh, good.
6: Chilly to start us off, but we're going to see plenty of sunshine. One or two places along the coastline might just collect half a hint of a shower, but I don't think we'd be too excited about that, really. We have got some rainfall happening out over the water, but it's all likely to stay that way. We've got tomorrow continuing the same idea, chilly start, warm day, lots of sunshine. Later on Wednesday, we might catch half a hint of a shower along the coastline, but Thursday looks to be wet right across Sydney, probably getting double figures along the coastline, and only a couple of millimetres through the western suburbs, and then there might be just one or two showers lingering through the latter part of the week and the weekend. So nothing much in it, but just it won't be the sunniness that we're expecting for today and Tuesday, really.
1: All right, so sunny at the beginning, and then the rain ramping up through the week from Thursday?
6: Yeah, Thursday's really when I'd suggest that it's going to be a wet day, and you'll think, oh, bother, I should have got my washing done yesterday. And there'll be a couple of showers lingering through Friday and the weekend. But, yeah, so it's a tale of two halves. The first half looking fairly steady and settled. Second half, still not much happening, but just a bit of rainfall coming through and dampening our sunshine spirits.
1: Good on you, Helen. Thank you.
6: You're welcome.
1: Helen Reid there from the Bureau of Meteorology. Enjoy the next couple of days. Enjoy the sun. Coming up after the news, Mark Humphreys is going to join us. He's got a strange theory about pharmacists. I'm a skeptic. We'll see. He's going to try and prove it. You can try and help him out. Find out what his theory is soon, and we'll get the latest on the sport as well. Plus, were you one of the 8,000 people running in Parramatta's inaugural half marathon yesterday? I'll speak to one of the winners. You're on 702 Breakfast. It is 6:30.

0: Good morning, Tony Matthews with ABC News. Housing groups are backing the Minns government's plans to ramp up the production of prefabricated homes, saying it's a practical step to help solve the housing crisis. The government says it will create a facility where prefabricated and modular housing components are built to speed up the delivery of new homes. Luke Achterstraat from the Community Housing Industry Association New South Wales says while there's no silver bullet to the housing shortage, this is a practical and innovative solution.
1: Certainly that pre-manufactured, prefabricated method has been proven that it can actually really speed up the time of delivery and really reduce those construction costs. So we should be looking at this and it's really encouraging to see the government putting some investment in it.
0: The conflict between Israel and Hezbollah in Lebanon is threatening to derail efforts for a broader peace deal between the US and Iran as talks continue in Switzerland. Here's Bridget Rollison.
2: One of the biggest hurdles to the peace negotiations is the issue of Lebanon. That conflict flared again on Saturday when at least 20 people were killed by Israeli strikes in southern Lebanon after Hezbollah fired around 50 rockets and drones into northern Israel. There was relative calm on Sunday after Israel's military was reportedly restricted to defensive actions following pressure from the US, worried that any escalation could undermine the agreement to end fighting on all fronts. But Israel's Defence Minister, Israel Katz, says there are no restrictions on its soldiers to eliminate threats in Lebanon, despite a new ceasefire coming into force.
0: The tourism industry says the federal government's decision to extend a cut to the fuel excise for another month at a lower rate will provide certainty for those planning winter travel. The current 32 cents per litre will drop back to 16 cents between July 1st and August 2nd before tapering off altogether. The measure was set to expire at the end of June. The Tourism and Transport Forum says keeping fuel relief in place until August will give regional tourism operators more certainty during one of the most important travel periods of the year. The spotlight will return to the governance at the University of Wollongong today as the Independent Commission Against Corruption opens a three-week public inquiry. Kelly Fuller reports.
3: After months of headlines, parliamentary scrutiny and campus debate, questions about decision-making at the university will move to the witness box. The ICAC will examine allegations involving recruitment processes, consultancy contracts and conflicts of interest involving current and former university figures. The hearings follow a parliamentary inquiry that called for urgent action on governance concerns. Chancellor Michael Still stood aside early this month, saying it was in the best interests of the university community while the inquiry proceeded.
0: The University of New South Wales has announced it's building a new law campus in Western Sydney due to growing demand. The university says it's investing $65 million over 10 years into the multi-facility campus based in Parramatta. It's among scores of universities that have expanded across the city's west in recent years. Pro Vice Chancellor Professor Zoe Turpening says the new site will be up and running from 2027 and will accommodate up to 350 students daily.
4: 56% of higher education enrolments in Sydney generally are coming from Western Sydney, so there's a lot of people trying to access education. And certainly within UNSW, we have over a third of our undergraduate cohort coming from that region.
0: Australia's men's cricket team has completed a whitewash in its three-match T20 series against Bangladesh, taking out the final match by 7 wickets in Chattagram. The visitors needed just 11 overs to chase Bangladesh's total of 109, while Spencer Johnson starred with the ball, taking 2 for 6, the most economical 4-over spell ever by an Australian in a men's T20 international. Captain Mitch Marsh hit 60 runs off 28 balls, while Tim David hit 2 sixes in 3 balls to clinch the victory. And tennis champion Serena Williams has been awarded a wild card to the singles draw at Wimbledon, which starts next week. The 44-year-old recently returned to competition in doubles after nearly 4 years away from professional tennis. To the weather, showers or areas of rain in the northeast with a chance of a shower along the coast and on the southern ranges and adjacent slopes. Snow possible on the alpine peaks above 1,400 metres. Mostly sunny for Sydney and a top of 19 degrees. ABC News.
5: 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Traffic.
6: Good morning, it's Alf Paranihi from the Transport Management Centre. Grey stains, an earlier westbound crash now cleared on the M4 just near Beresford Road. Traffic is recovering quickly in both directions. Also at Lidcombe, an northbound truck breakdown on Joseph Street just past Amy Street outside the golf course. M7 slow going citybound from around Richmond Road as you make a run down through to the M2. Already busy too at the Rosehill Interchange as you make your journey through to the Anzac Bridge. Still no major disruptions across the public transport network. All modes are running near the time. As always, best to check the latest updates before you travel at Transport, nsw.info or livetraffic.com for the roads.
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9: Yes, welcome to Breakfast, where it is 25 minutes to 7 this Monday, the 22nd of June. Coming up ahead of the state budget, the government's committed some money for schools, but are they going to give some relief for motorists? That's the rumour around at the moment. We'll get the latest on that with political reporter Nick Dole. And Mark Humphries is here. He's at large in the city. He's got a theory about pharmacists. We're going to, let's see. We'll see if we can help him out with this one. Plus a few upsets over the weekend in sport. Socceroos went down and Titans beat Penrith as well. Get the latest in sport very soon. We were talking, though, about awkward reunions. When have you met a friend, an old friend maybe, an old school friend or an old somebody you knew a long time ago in an awkward way? Hannah from our breakfast team found herself in a one-on-one yoga class with a former classmate. And the class, the poor other person had to read her at the end of it. That's an awkward yoga class to start with, even if you didn't know the person. Lisa's on the line from the Blue Mountains. Morning, Lisa.
10: Hi, Craig.
9: And what happened to you? What was your awkward reunion?
10: Oh, it was at the birth of my first child.
9: Oh, my God.
10: So it was back in 1984, and in those days you were flat on your back with your legs in stirrups, and the obstetrician came in and said, Lisa, I'd like to bring in a group of students so they can learn from this difficult birth. There was about 12 of them. I looked around the group and there was a guy I'd gone to school with.
9: Oh, my God. Oh, Lisa. Did you say anything? I mean, it was too late to kind of go, hey, can we get rid of that guy?
10: I was in the throes of hard labour.
9: Oh, my Lord.
10: Thing is, though, we have never come in contact again.
9: Well, are you glad of that, Lisa?
10: Oh, God, yes.
9: Maybe you two should catch up for a coffee and just catch up about that. Oh, my God, what a story.
10: I don't think you'd know where to look.
9: Oh, what?
10: Like we were literally 3 years out of school.
9: Oh no, it was that close. That's definitely going to make Hannah feel better about her story. That is a cracker. Yeah, you're a legend. Thank you, Lisa. Let us know your story. 1-300-222-702. When have you had an awkward catch up with an old friend?
11: I got news for you.
12: Never wrestle with a pig because you both get dirty and besides, the pig loves it.
13: It is a dangerous precedent to set.
11: You are clearly irrelevant.
14: Promises made, promises kept. Yeah.
15: This week in state politics.
9: Yes, time to check in what's happening on Macquarie Street with Nick Dole, our state political reporter. Morning, Nick.
16: Good morning, Craig.
9: Now, tomorrow is budget day. What's today's leak?
16: Look, the government's announcing a big chunk of change for new schools, especially in Western Sydney. So there'll be a new high school at Austral, a new primary school at Austral South, new primary schools at East Cobbity, Marsden Park South and Menangle Park, and also another one at Oran Park North. Some of the announcements today, we did know about the government announced a couple of days ago that a new high school and primary school would be built at Bella Vista as well in the northwest.
9: So yes.
16: There's more money for some major school upgrades too, including at Cherrybrook Public. So, yeah, look, the government says it'll spend more than $9 billion on school infrastructure over the next 4 years. Yeah, really to support those growing suburbs, especially in the city's west.
9: Which have been really stretched in some cases. I mean, Bella Vista is a great example of that. Now, the government's also hinted there could be some relief on the way for motorists. What kind of relief were you thinking?
16: Yeah, well, look, I guess on a couple of fronts. I guess first on tolls, the Premier seemed to be suggesting yesterday there might be some help in the budget. You know, we're still really waiting for the government to finalise a total rejig of Sydney's toll pricing. But in the short term, you know, it's not clear whether the government will raise the prices on state-owned toll roads like the Harbour Bridge and the Harbour Tunnel. You might remember the $60 a week toll cap has now been made permanent.
9: Yes.
16: But Chris Minns says that, you know, there'll be more to say in the budget about helping motorists. Then I guess when it comes to fuel prices, which won't so much be a feature of the budget, but it is relevant to today's National Cabinet meeting, the Premier says New South Wales is willing to forego some GST revenue from fuel sales. Well, I guess to continue to forego that revenue to bring prices down. And I guess that would go hand in hand with the Albanese government's decision to continue that fuel excise reduction, which goes through until August now, although at a reduced rate.
9: Yeah, so, half the rate, basically.
16: Yeah. Yeah, that's right. So, look, yeah, a little bit of welcome news for drivers and the Premier hinting, yeah, there could be some relief tomorrow.
9: Just on the tolls, some tolls will be going up. You're saying that maybe they won't push them up on the tolls, the roads that the state government runs, but you're saying other toll roads are about to see an increase?
16: There's a sort of a scheduled increase on the transurban sort of toll roads. The government's been working at this for a couple of years now to try to, I guess, bring prices down for most motorists, they say. But, yeah, look, they're still a way off, I think. So whether the government halts any increase on its own toll roads, we're going to have to wait and see. But, yeah, I think there'll be at least some movement on tolls tomorrow.
9: And I guess that, you know, the toll going up doesn't necessarily affect you if you are getting the $60 toll cap and you're already getting over that. But a lot of people don't get over it. A lot of people also, if you're driving for work, you don't get that as well. So, yeah, we'll see what they do in the budget. Good on you, Nick. Thanks, mate.
16: Thanks, Craig.
9: Nick Dole there, state political reporter. Yeah, I wonder what they're going to do on that front. I can't quite figure it out.
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9: Interesting to see in the news today, a polling suggesting that people are actually in favour of house prices going down to some extent. Yeah, massive. Resolve Political Monitor reporting that 54% of people supported lower house prices compared to just 11% who are opposed. 35% said they were unsure or neutral. I think this surprised me about this. I mean, this is unsuspected. So Labor voters, 64% in favour. Uncommitted voters, 57% in favour. 18 to 34s, obviously younger people, 60% in favour. This is the one that shocked me. When it came to house prices going down, 62% of property investors are in favour of them going down as well. I'm fascinated by that. Isn't that extraordinary? What a change we've had from the days where John Howard said, you know, no one's ever complained to me about house prices going up. Well, we got to a point where we've finally gone, yeah, they've gone too high. They can go down a little bit. Let us know your thoughts. 1-300-222-702 or text us 0467-922-702. Yeah, are you happy they're going down or do you have the opposite opinion? Let us know.
17: Mark Humphreys at large.
9: A lot of people blaming the changes in house prices going down on the changes in tax policy, on the interest rates and that. I blame your documentary about the housing market, Mark. You're the one that's brought it down. Hang on a second,
18: I'll gladly take responsibility, Craig. That's fine. good morning. Can I just add quickly, off the back of Hannah's story, I myself have also, there was no funny reunion, but I did a disco dancing class when I was 18, and I was the only student.
9: The one-on-one class. Oh my god!
18: A one-on-one class with a gentleman with a very long fingernail that was quite dangerous as he sort of swung around the room. After about an hour, a second student appeared, a lady in her 60s. So she became my dance partner.
9: How old were you when you were doing this?
18: So I was 18, because you got to understand, Craig, that I was the president of the UTS Disco Society, the president and founder, and I felt I needed to get some training if I wasn't the president of the Disco Society.
9: I did not know this about you. Hang on a second. You were the president and founder of the UTS Disco Society. What was the membership like of the UTS Disco Society, Mark?
18: Surprisingly strong. Yes, on the day of we had O Week at UTS, it was slim picking. There weren't many great choices in terms of societies and clubs. And I saw that there was a society called the Design Society, and their booth was empty. And I don't know what took control of me, but I went over, I sat down at that booth, got out a piece of paper, some paper, and I wrote out the letters I, C, and O, and stuck it over the words design, but now said Disco Society. People came up to me and said, what's the Disco Society? And he said, well, you know, we go disco dancing, we go disco bowling, you know, this sort of thing. And they said, that sounds all right. So I got about 35 members in 10 minutes before someone from UTS came around and said, what's this? And I explained. They said, "Yeah, you need to wrap this up. This is not a this is not legal.
9: Yeah,
18: thing.
9: You meant to have set up the society first, Mark. This is hysterical. Yeah, yeah. What an act of bravery as a young student that showed.
18: That's right, exactly. And everyone loves disco, so that was fantastic. But yes, I had to get some accreditation. I felt by going to a disco dancing class.
9: Did you then? Yeah. You later did set it up properly. Did you?
18: I did later eventually go through the proper processes. We had a marvellous time. We went to a concert at the old entertainment centre called The Best Disco in Town, which we saw KC and the Sunshine Band. We saw Gloria Gaynor as in I Will Survive. We saw Hot Chocolate. We saw The Village People. We saw Boney M. And we saw a fantastic Australian ABBA tribute band called Avalanche. So it was a night to remember.
9: Wow. So the leader, there you go. That's even, I mean, I was president of the Canoe Club. I thought that was Dag. Yeah, probably. Actually, mine is probably Dagger than yours. Still,
18: yeah.
9: Club, take some president of the disco club.
18: We've lived rich lives.
9: We have indeed. Now, Mark, you're out and about the city today. You have a theory about pharmacists. Take me through this.
18: Okay, I've gone out on a limb here. I may fall on my face for this, so I need the people of Sydney to help me. Now, we've spoken previously about how real estate agents seem to be one of the only professions where they put their face front and center. They want everyone to see their face, sometimes at the expense of the property.
9: Oh, yeah. Forget the property. I want to know the real estate agent's face. Yeah, yeah.
18: That's right. Exactly. That's what you're buying, really. And so I was thinking, well, what else? Are there any other industries that have done this? And obviously politicians, their local offices will have their face at the front. But the other one that I've started to observe, and I want to know if anyone else has seen this, is pharmacies. Have you noticed a pharmacy in your area where there is a big photo of the pharmacists themselves outside
9: the front? So hang on a second. I've seen the big photo. I just presume they're like stock photos. To me, they look like, you know, AI or a stock photo of what a pharmacist looks like. Are you saying that these photos are actually of the pharmacist?
18: These are of the real pharmacists. So there may well be ones using stock photos, but the ones that I've seen, I've observed a couple. I'm hoping to try to get to three. I think three makes it a strong theory. But I'm aware of one in Crow's Nest, and I'm aware of one in Coogee. I'm going to try and get to both of those. But if anyone else in any of the suburbs, if your local pharmacy has a big photo of the pharmacist, I need to know about it. Help me prove this theory right.
9: Let us know, 1-300-222-702 or text 0467-922-702. Is Mark's theory actually true? Are pharmacists now putting giant pictures of themselves at the front of the pharmacy? Is it, what, you're going to go to these pharmacies? Okay, all right, we'll cross back to you later, Mark.
18: I've got my measuring tape. I'm ready to go.
9: Oh, you're going to measure the size of the pictures as well?
18: Yeah, I want to see which pharmacist in Sydney has the biggest ego.
9: I love it. All right, we'll cross back to you later. Good on you, Mark Humphreys, our man at large.
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9: We've been talking about awkward reunions this morning. When have you caught up with an old friend in an awkward situation? Rowena's on the line from North Curlcall. Morning, Rowena.
20: Morning, Craig.
9: What was your catch up?
20: Oh, Lordy. Fortunately, I didn't get to do any catching up. I was on the operating table, very similar to Lisa's call, about to have a really invasive gynecological procedure.
9: Mm.
20: And you know that moment when they stick the needle in your arm and they ask you to count backwards and you go?
9: Yes.
20: Just before they did that, I heard one of the surgical nurses say, "Hey, that's my old PE teacher."
9: Oh, no. Oh, as a teacher, I reckon as a teacher, you're in the big risk category, aren't you?
20: God.
9: Anywhere you go, you could have a former student.
20: Yep.
9: Oh, boy.
20: Whoever she was, had the decency never to come near me after that operation.
9: Oh, boy. That's a great story, Rowena. Absolute extraordinary.
20: Thanks,
9: good
20: Craig.
9: On you. Thank you, Rowena. Yeah. Let us keep coming to your calls. Yes, are there any embarrassing catch-ups? Is there anything that didn't happen on the table? Let us know. Mark Humphreys, already got people saying Priceline Pharmacy on the main street in Windsor. A bit far for Mark, maybe. We'll see if we can get there in time. John Bell on Oxford Street in Paddo. Somebody says, Mark's theory on pharmacists is true. The Priceline in North Rocks has a picture of the pharmacist. As a matter of fact, the text line is going nuts. It sounds like Mark Humphreys might be right on this one. We'll cross back to him later. Keep coming with your suggestions. We'll try and get them to Mark.
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22: Traffic.
9: What's happening in the roads, Vic?
23: We've got delays, Craig, travelling for the M4. We're just watching it now, eastbound from the M7 to the Prospect Highway and Silborder Road. It's taking an extra 30 minutes after an earlier breakdown there. So quite a slow run from Mulgoa Road, the M1. It's a 15-minute journey off the Hawkesbury through to Warunga, and then the tie-up starts through to Warrawee off the Pacific Highway. Warunga Freeway slow northbound from the Harbour Tunnel and Liverpool slow, Hume Highway to Elizabeth Drive. Marsden Park accident, Richmond Road through to the M7. From ATN, I'm Vic LaRusso.
9: Good on you, Vic. Thank you. Now, we've just been talking. Mark's got a theory about pharmacists having their photos on the walls. Now, Michelle's on the line from Wentworth Falls. Michelle, have you got some evidence of this?
24: Oh, good morning, Craig. Yes, Bloom's the chemist in Springwood. They have a picture of their three pharmacists, Sharon, Sal and Adrian.
9: You've got the names too. Oh, nice.
24: Yeah, my daughter did her internship there and worked there for many years as there in the pharmacy there.
9: Okay.
24: Adrian has since moved on, but I guess it's an expensive thing to replace the photos as the pharmacist circulates. So, yeah,
9: so
24: they're
9: still there.
24: Main Street of Springwood.
9: Yep. Okay. Now, Michelle, how long is this a new trend? How long ago do you reckon these pictures were put up?
24: Oh, they've been there for about 4 years.
9: 4 years. All right. All right. All right. Good on you.
24: Yeah.
9: Thank you, Michelle.
24: Maybe three. Yeah.
9: Maybe three.
24: Like that. Yeah. Okay.
9: All
24: Have
9: right. Good
24: day.
9: On you. Julie's on the line in Killara. Morning, Julie. Is this theory right?
25: Yes. You mean the picture in front
9: yes,
25: of the
9: picture
25: pharmacist.
9: Of pharmacists. Yes, absolutely.
25: Definitely, because I think as time has gone by, the number of shop assistants has increased dramatically. And with shops like Chemist Warehouse, you wouldn't know that there's a pharmacist in there. And
9: oh,
25: I've been
9: yes.
25: suggested by another pharmacy friend, because I'm actually a pharmacist
9: uh-huh.
25: as well, and she said, you know, Chemist Warehouse and places like that, you don't get much help.
9: So this is like a way of competing with those big ones like Chemist Warehouse. You have a bit
25: yeah.
9: more personalised approach, so that's why you have a photo. Okay, that makes sense. That makes sense,
25: yeah.
9: Julie. Good on you. Thank you very much.
25: You're welcome.
9: Yeah, let us know. Yeah, let us know if your pharmacy's got a photo. Is it trying to compete with the big box brands?
26: This is daunting.
27: You don't have to be a genius. Turnover Colossus drives it through. Exquisite from Sam Kerr.
26: Doesn't even look. That's even better.
9: Time now to talk sport with Brett Sprigg. Morning, Spriggy.
28: Good morning, Craig.
9: You had a good weekend at the NRL. You enjoyed it, did you?
28: Look, we often lament this period of the year with State of Origin and the fact that, you know, teams sort of compromised. I thought the quality of footy we had across this past weekend was exceptional. Whether it was close games, high-scoring games, exciting final moments, and some results that have really sort of shifted the goalposts on where we think some teams are at. So, for example, Newcastle jumped into fourth spot briefly with their win back on Friday night. And the Warriors were very impressive yesterday. Charles Nicol Klukstar scored their first four tries, and they just further reaffirmed their place as a team sort of worthy of being a top two seed. Still a couple of games behind Penrith, who actually lost on Saturday.
9: That
28: young Gold Coast half, Zane Harrison, a fantastic moment for him, that field goal. But yeah, Warriors beat Cowboys yesterday. The Storm defeating Canberra 42-20. Bear in mind that last year's minor premiers are now officially second last for Raiders. That's not a great spot for them to be in. I did the game last night at the footy stadium. The Roosters winning 27-8 over Cronulla. Two tries to Mark Nwagwonyi Towase, both in the second half. And it was a game.

0: That I'll be honest, the Sharks never looked like winning. And in fact, it's the first time they haven't won for 5 or 6 weeks. So the Roosters broke their little run of form. I mean, the injection of guys that Trent Robinson had coming back, 7 Origin players, all of whom started last night in the Roosters starting 13. It wasn't something that Cronulla could compete with, even with Nicho Hynes and Blake Brayley returning from injury. Rob Toyer was fantastic last night as well. There is some bad news, though, for the Roosters. Angus Crichton looks like he'll miss with a foot injury for the next 6 weeks. He didn't play last night. The biggest injury concern appears Jackson Ford at the Warriors suffering a pec injury. Pecs can be like quite a long-term, you know, 2 or 3 month sort of thing. So at this stage of the year, it could be, you know, just about season over for Jackson Ford. But I thought it was a fantastic weekend of footy, Craig, and round 17 starts on Thursday with Para up against South Sydney.
1: Just quickly, East had all of Sydney Roosters, show my age there, had all of their kind of State of Origin players back, but did Penrith have theirs? Because surely not if they got beaten by Titans.
0: They only had Cleary.
1: That explains it a little bit more. Now, in the AFL, GWS Giants, are they in trouble? They lost to Carlton on the weekend.
0: They look a bit gone. Look, they're flying Carlton. They've won 5 in a row now under interim coach Josh Fraser. They can dare to dream now about being within range of these wildcard positions. The AFL effectively now has a top 10, which now features North Melbourne after their win over Richmond yesterday. But back to the Giants. Look, I wonder how many sprays Adam Kingsley has in him before they lose their effect, because he resorted to one of those again on the weekend. They are dealing with injuries, but we didn't quite think they would plunge this low.
1: Yeah.
0: So now sitting 13th with some big games to come, they'll be underdogs now against Hawthorn this week, Fremantle the week after, and Geelong the week after that. They could unfortunately, you know, keep sliding. A bit of a milestone though, Craig. Toby Green, their captain, hit a nice career milestone. He's now passed $50,000 worth of fines across his career with his hit on the Carlton's Nick Newman. It is a rare. Only Zach Butters, who actually is one of the Brownlow favourites for this year, has had more career. I'm not sure how that happened, that Toby has less than Zach Butters to this point. But anyway, Swans had the bye. They will open the round on Thursday night, though, against Brisbane.
1: Now, in the Women's T20 World Cup, it continues. Australia's 3-3 so far.
0: Yeah, they're 3-3 in all their group games. So unbeaten through the group stage. They beat the Netherlands over the weekend. Their next game will be against Pakistan in the early hours of Wednesday morning. You can hear it all on via ABC Listen. Just look for our white cricket ball, ABC Sport World Cup button. Speaking of 3-3, the Aussie men wrapped up their T20 series against Bangladesh with a whitewash last night, winning by 7 wickets. Mitch Marsh clobbered 60 off 28 in a run chase they ended after just 11 overs, chasing 110 to win. Wickets were shared around Zampa, Ellis and Johnson, all with 2 each. So great win in the T20s. And of course, we'll host Bangladesh now in a couple of test matches. Our next test match is coming up in, it's just under 2 months from now, in Darwin and Mackay. So great to have some test cricket on Australian shores in the winter months during the dry season up there. And then, of course, a home summer against New Zealand, which will feature the Kane Williamson-less Black Caps because he retired just last week. So they're currently facing England in their test series. But, yeah, cricket still ahead of us going into the summer.
1: Good on you. Thanks, Spriggy.
0: Cheers, Craig.
2: Ties. You bet.
1: Yes, nil all still at 90 minutes in Belgium versus Iran. So we're into extra time at the moment. Now, coming up after the news, the H5N1 bird virus has hit our shores, unfortunately. It's killed animals across the world. We'll get the latest on that. It is 7 o'clock.
3: When it impacts you.
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It's 7 o'clock. Good morning. Tony Matthews with ABC News. High-level talks between the US and Iran have stalled following a threat by President Donald Trump that he's prepared to bomb Iran again. Here's America's editor,

0: John Lyons.
1: As delegates from both sides met in Switzerland, there were mixed messages from the US side, with President Trump threatening to hit Iran very hard again, while his vice president, J.D. Vance, who attended the talks, described them as historic and said the US was prepared to fundamentally transform its relationship with Iran. Iranian delegates stalled the talks after President Trump's social media threat, but said they were not completely over. The talks are part of a 60-day ceasefire during which the US and Iran will try to agree to key issues, including the future of Iran's nuclear program.
0: Australia's largest road freight transport association is calling on the federal government to rethink its decision to wind down the heavy vehicle road user charge reduction. Here's political reporter Lexi Junowick.
2: Over the weekend, the government announced an extension to the fuel excise cut for July at a lower rate of 16 cents per litre and a partial return of the heavy vehicle road user charge at 16 cents per litre. CEO of the National Road Transport Association, Warren Clark, says he wants to see the road user charge reduced to zero until the end of this year.
3: This is not someone taking a joyride in their car. This is a company providing an essential service to keep this economy going.
2: The road user charge for heavy vehicle operators is usually 32.4 cents per litre.
0: Housing advocates say a plan to accelerate the construction of modular housing contained in tomorrow's state budget could revolutionise the way new homes are created. Gavin Coote reports.
4: The Minns government will set aside money to create a new modular housing factory where large sections of rooms would be constructed off-site. Luke Achterstrat from the Community Housing Industry Association says modular housing projects are already being developed on a small scale and could provide the key to speeding up the delivery of new homes.
5: The tide is slowly turning, and Tuesday's budget will be another step forward in terms of the uptake of modular and prefab.
4: The Property Council of Australia has also backed the plan, saying it'll provide homes quicker while not sacrificing quality.
0: Tomorrow's state budget will include more than $9 billion for building and upgrading schools across New South Wales. The government says over $4 billion will go towards schools in Western Sydney, providing capacity for an extra 30,000 students. New high schools will be built in Austral and Bella Vista, with six new primary schools with early learning facilities attached also planned. Another $2.3 billion will be invested in regional areas, including for new high schools in Flinders and Maitland. Green Senator Sarah Hanson-Young is urging the federal government to establish a $200 million emergency fund in response to the detection of the H5 variant of bird flu in Australia. Some scientists now believe more infected birds have already arrived on the country's southern coast beyond the one confirmed case and a second suspected case in WA. Labor says it's invested more than $113 million to strengthen the nation's preparedness for H5 bird flu. But Senator Hanson-Young says the government must boost funding further to help protect native wildlife from the deadly virus.
6: The government's run out of time. Now they must act. They can't wait any longer. We've got Australia's beautiful animals on the front line now as this deadly virus hits.
0: A Four Corners investigation has found Victorian taxpayers are subsidising logging in Tasmania, despite Victoria banning logging in its own state forests 2 years ago. Jade Toomey reports.
7: When Victoria banned logging in 2024, it gave the biggest mill in the state, Australian Sustainable Hardwoods, tens of millions of dollars in compensation as part of a transition out of native forestry. The company chose to keep operating and now sources some of its logs from Tasmanian native forests. Three accountants have told Four Corners that the money is enabling the company to buy timber from Tasmania. Former Greens MP Paul O'Halloran says the Victorian government is now funding forest destruction in Tasmania.
8: I would tell them that what I think they're doing is obscene.
7: Ash denies taxpayers are subsidising logging in Tasmania and says it was legally owed the compensation money by the Victorian government when it ended its own industry.
0: British Prime Minister Sir Keir Starmer is widely expected to resign or lay out a timetable for his departure as early as today, following steadily built pressure for him to go. Mazoe Ford reports.
9: The decisive victory of Labor's Andy Burnham in the Makerfield by-election in the north of England last week has put more pressure on the deeply unpopular Prime Minister Sir Keir Starmer to resign. Mr Burnham said he'd launch a leadership challenge against the PM. One of Sir Keir's closest allies, Business Secretary Peter Kyle, told the BBC his boss was considering his future and wanted to do what was best for the country.
10: He's also taking the time to think through what the political realities are today compared to last week, the week before.
9: Mr Burnham will be sworn in as an MP today. Mazoe Ford, ABC News, London.
0: Starbucks will close all its stores in South Korea for half the day for mandatory training after a marketing campaign backfired. North Asia correspondent Natalie Whiting reports.
11: There are more than 2,000 Starbucks stores in South Korea and all of them will close for half a day today for staff to take part in mandatory history and social awareness training. It comes after a marketing campaign sparked outrage and protest in the country. Starbucks Korea launched a marketing campaign called Tank Day, offering discounts on a tumbler cup on the same day as the anniversary of the Gwangju Uprising, a brutal military crackdown against pro-democracy demonstrations in 1980. The campaign was wound back and the local chief executive fired. Natalie Whiting, ABC News.
0: In Hobart, 3,000 people are getting ready to bear it all and dash into the River Derwent this morning for the annual Winter Solstice Nude Swim. Reporter Jessica Moran is there.
12: It's certainly not for everyone, stripping off and running into the River Derwent on a fresh and dark winter morning. But for many taking part today, it's a bucket list item, or one that they've been looking forward to repeating every year. The sold-out event is capped at 3,000 people and is the last event for Dark Mofo, a two-week winter arts festival in Hobart. The swim today celebrates the shortest day of the year. Participants will bear it all and make the nude dash into the water in Sandy Bay in Hobart at 7:40 this morning.
0: Spanish prodigy Yamin Lamal has announced his arrival on soccer's biggest stage as Spain bounced back from its shock first-up draw to thrash Saudi Arabia 4-0 in the World Cup. Tom Wildey has more from the United States.
13: A hamstring injury suffered in April limited the 18-year-old to just 19 minutes in Spain's shock draw with Cabo Verde, but he was handed his first World Cup start in Atlanta. And he repaid that faith, scoring Spain's opener, becoming the second youngest player ever to score the first goal in a World Cup match after Pelé in 1958. The result guarantees Spain's progression to the round of 32 and gets the pre-tournament favourites back on track. In today's other game, 10-man Belgium was held to a nil-all draw by Iran.
0: Now with more on sport, here's Mark Adnall.
14: The Sydney Roosters have moved back into the NRL's top four with a 27-8 win over Cronulla Sutherland at the Sydney Football Stadium. The Roosters were boosted by the return of their Origin stars and took a 14-4 lead into the break. Roosters hooker Reece Robson has told ABC Sport his team built pressure throughout the game.
15: We just were going after the field position and just making sure we're playing that tough long game footy. And sometimes you don't always get the points stack up early in the game like you'd like, but the pressure you put on early definitely, I guess the points start to stack on in the back end of the game when the fatigue comes into it.
14: Elsewhere, Melbourne Storm beat the Raiders 42-20 and the Warriors defeated the Cowboys 38-20. To the AFL and the Western Bulldogs beat St Kilda and North Melbourne had a win over Richmond. The Adelaide Thunderbirds are through to the Super Netball Grand Final. They will play the winner of next weekend's Melbourne Vixens West Coast Preliminary Final. And the Australian men's cricket team has secured a clean sweep of its T20 series with Bangladesh after a 7-wicket win in the third and last match in Bangladesh.
0: Briefly in finance, the Australian share market is on track to open lower later this morning despite Wall Street stocks ending the week higher on Thursday. And the Australian dollar is flat. It's buying 70.2 US cents. To the weather, showers or areas of rain in the northeast with a chance of a shower along the coast and on the southern ranges and adjacent slopes. Snow possible on the alpine peaks above 1,400 metres. Sydney's weather are mostly sunny Monday. The slight chance of a shower along the coastal fringe and a top of 19 degrees. Right now it's 10 degrees on the coast, it's 8 in Penrith, and the humidity is on 80%. It's 10 past 7.
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17: Traffic. Good morning again. It's Alf Parony here from the Transport Management Centre at Seven Hills. A southbound crash on Oldwoods Road just after Abbott Road. We've got the left-hand lane closed at the moment, an ambulance and tow truck on site, so just take some extra care. Those delays banking all the way back before Seven Hills Road now. Lidcombe, a northbound track breakdown on Joseph Street just past Amy Street outside the golf course. Concord, a city-bound track breakdown there. Concord Road on-ramp to the M4.

0: And Rozelle, a two-car eastbound crash, Rozelle Interchange through to the Anzac Bridge. A reported another breakdown in the area nearby as well. And looking at busy northbound traffic up through East Lakes on Southern Cross Drive as you head towards Moore Park and the Eastern Distributor. No disruptions across the public transport network. For the latest, check the detail at transportnsw.info, and for the latest on the roads, livetraffic.com.
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3: Hi, I'm Melissa Clark. On AM after 8, threatening comments from Donald Trump jeopardising US-Iran negotiations. And the clock's ticking on the political career of UK Prime Minister Sir Keir Starmer.
4: And then after 8:30 on mornings, how much have you thought about your pathway to the afterlife? 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
1: Yes, welcome to breakfast, where it is 11 minutes past 7. This Monday, the 22nd of June, coming up, we're getting at the latest on the H5N1 bird flu virus that's hit our shores. How should we be responding to this? We'll speak to the Invasive Species Council about that. Also got the latest from the World Cup, where we've just seen another tie. Interestingly enough, in the group with New Zealand and Iran and Belgium, no one's won a game yet. Every game has been a draw.
5: Best ties. You bet.
1: Yeah, we got them. Now, Mark Humphries has had put a theory out there that pharmacists are putting pictures of themselves on the front of their pharmacies now, real estate agent style. David's on the line from St. Peter's. Morning, David.
6: G'day, Craig.
1: Yes. Now, have you seen this? Is this the case?
6: Well, yeah. There's a pharmacy in King Street, near town. I think it was originally called Dr. Ben's, and there's a big photo up there of him. But it's been there for about at least 10 years.
1: Longer. 10 years. All right. Yeah. So this is not necessarily a new theory, a new kind of approach.
6: Correct. And it's over the road from a Priceline pharmacy, which doesn't, I think Dr. Ben's gets more patronage than...
1: Well, this is it. This is interesting. I wonder if it is a kind of way to compete against those big brands. Thank you, David. We'll send Mark out. Simon's online in Piedmont. Simon, have you seen pharmacist photos taking over?
7: Yeah, morning, Craig. We've got our local legend, Julian, on Miller Street in Piedmont. And he regularly fills out prescriptions for our cat from the vet.
1: There you go. Good to hear. Now, Julian, his photo, Simon, how big is it? Because Mark's not only looking for these photos, he's looking for the biggest one as well. Is it a large photo? Is it worth sending Mark there with his measuring tape?
7: I think so, yeah. It's pretty prominent. And it's it's the only pharmacy on that street. Yeah,
1: all right.
7: Get him there.
1: Mark, Piedmont, head out to Miller Street in Piedmont. Thank you very much, Simon. Keep coming with your suggestions for Mark. Weather today, tops of 19 in the city, 19 in the west. It will be a mostly sunny day.
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1: I am into my composting. I'm not sure how I feel about that one. It's interesting chat. I saw that article. I'm glad Hamish is following up on that. Now, look, Australia is no longer safe from the H5 variant of bird flu, unfortunately, which has been devastating wildlife populations around the world. Two birds have been detected with the strain discovered on the West Australian coast over the weekend. Not saying they're in New South Wales yet, but what impact is this going to have? Jack Goff is the CEO of the Invasive Species Council and joins us now. Morning, Jack.
9: Good morning. Good to be with you.
1: How concerning is it that this disease has reached our shores?
9: This is pretty serious news that we received late on Friday with confirmation Saturday morning that it was this H5N1 variety of bird flu, which has been devastating wildlife populations around the world. I think over 250 million chickens have either died or had to be slaughtered because of it as well in recent years. So this is very serious. Australia was the only continent that this disease hadn't turned up, and we've never had what's called these high pathogenicity bird flus turn up on our shores before.

0: despite them circulating in the Northern Hemisphere for a number of decades. It seems this particular clade, 4.3.33b, is particularly transmissible and also particularly deadly. Unfortunately, in Esperance on that southern WA coast, a vet walking along the beach found a skipper that we don't normally find in Australia that must have blown off course from Antarctica, probably because it was sick. He had been confirmed to be this disease.
1: Now, this is a migratory bird. I mean, you're the Invasive Species Council. We can't stop birds coming to Australia, can we? I mean, how do we deal with this if we're getting birds coming with this disease?
0: Yeah, absolutely. And invasive species are one of the greatest drivers of extinctions in Australia, and actually pathogens are one of those big drivers, diseases. And it isn't possible to stop bird flu coming. But one of the things that we have had in place now for 2 years, which has been fantastic, is the government actually doing preparatory work for a wildlife disease. Normally, all the preparatory work goes into, you know, foot and mouth disease for cattle, or, you know, brucellosis for pigs. But actually saying, hang on a second, if this turns up, it could be a disaster on the scale of the Black Summer bushfires in terms of devastation to our wildlife. And so getting the processes in place, which will essentially be about slowing the spread of that disease, mitigating the impact of it, and building resilience in wildlife populations. It's really good that we've had that a couple of years of that prep work. It means that over the weekend, you know, all sorts of agencies were stood up working very hard on this. You know, we had all the national agencies from all around the country on calls all over the weekend preparing for this, because it will be quite serious. It may get contained in WA. It's only two birds that were found on a pretty remote part of the beach. But now that it's turned up, it's no longer theoretical. It's going to come to Australia.
1: And there's talk, I know you say the government's done some prep work on this, but there's also a limitation to what can be done. I mean, the talk over the weekend that, for instance, If it gets to the black swan population in Western Australia, it'll wipe them out. They've got no defence to that. Also, Tasmanian devils. Are there certain animals that are much more susceptible to this or in danger?
0: Look, unfortunately, it has been pretty broad in the impact. So globally, over 600 bird species and over 80 mammal species have been affected. And when you're talking mammals, it tends to be those that are scavenging birds, polar bears, some of the sea mammals like porpoises and seals. But even when it's got into zoos, wiping out tigers and lions and things. Pretty broad in those impacts. So in the UK, for example, they lost 30% of their breeding population of terns, skuas and gannets within a year, just like that. Or when it got into South America in 2023, they went from a 1% mortality rate of elephant seal pups to a 95% mortality rate. So absolute devastation.
1: Yeah, crazy. Now, I noticed that people are saying, if you do find a sick bird, call the emergency animal disease hotline, and also to keep your dogs and cats away from it. So it's something you can also go into domestic animals as well.
0: Yeah, unfortunately, but also we know dogs and cats are a huge impact on bird populations. And what's going to really matter is how many of these bird populations and mammal populations do we have when the wave hits? Because, you know, there's 100,000 of that species, or there's 10,000 of that species, and 70% get wiped out. That's going to make a big difference to the long-term viability of these species. So that's why we, with BirdLife Australia, Australian Marine Conservation Society, have been saying we need the government to urgently invest in wildlife resilience measures. So things that predator control on islands, you know, making sure that we've got good habitat connectivity, but also educating people about, dogs on beaches, making sure you keep your cat confined to your property so it's not killing our wildlife, because this is going to be a numbers game ultimately.
1: Just so quickly, Jack, we've got a question from Jen in Molong. Morning, Jen.
2: Morning.
1: You've got hens, do you? What's your question?
2: What's the best vaccination to give them?
1: Yeah, okay, let's see. Well, I'm not sure if this is necessarily Jack's area. Jack, are you aware of whether there vaccinations you can get for hens? Is something can be done at this point?
0: The most important thing for people to be doing is keeping their backyard poultry separated from wild birds. So making sure that you've got netting above it, that they're not getting out and interacting with wild birds, because that's one of the biggest risks. And actually one of the greatest sort of concentrators and spreaders of the disease has been wild birds in particular getting into, say, free range chicken farms, where they get in, then the virus starts to mix in that quite intense operation and spread. And but similarly, backyard poultry is definitely a risk. But people shouldn't be, they should be alert, but not alarmed.
1: Not alarmed yet. Yes. And so, Jen, yes, protect them, keep them away from wild birds. And we'll try and find out if there is any kind of vaccination you can give. I appreciate your call. Thank you very much to Jack Goff. Thank you to Jack Goff there.

0: to Jeff Goff there from the Invasive Species Council. Mark Humphreys joins us. Mark, your theory is triumphant. Across Sydney, we have pharmacies with photos of the pharmacists on the front, apparently.
1: Vindicated, Craig. Vindicated.
0: Vindication is yours.
1: I heard the skepticism in your voice all morning about this segment.
0: Have you found any others? We've been sending you lots of texts coming in from people suggesting where they've got them.
1: Okay, so firstly, there was a text about John Bell Pharmacy on Oxford Street in Paddington. I regret to say there is no photo of John Bell at John Bell Pharmacy. I've now Googled it and seen there used to be a photo.
0: Oh, he's taking the photo down.
1: Possibly an intergenerational photo of two pharmacists, possibly a John Bell and a John Bell Jr. I don't know. I'd need to get a fact check on that. So John Bell Pharmacy, certainly the name, very prominent. But you just had your caller about Miller Street in Pyrmont. I have just parked in Pyrmont. I'm going to jump out and race over to Miller Street to see. I think it was the name of the pharmacist was Julian, so I'll see what I can get.
0: While you're walking, take your tape measure. Apparently it's quite a large one. Rainer's on the line from Darlinghurst. Morning, Rainer.
2: Hello.
0: You're at a pharmacy, are you?
2: There's a pharmacy, Bill Warner Chemist, and there's a caricature of Bill Warner.
0: Oh, a caricature. I like this.
2: Yes,
0: it's like a cartoon version.
2: Bill Leake did it. He was a customer of ours when he was alive.
0: Oh, yes. Wow. There you go. This is different. Now, how large is it? Because Mark is trying to measure them. Is it huge? Is it a kind of whole window?
2: No, it's not a whole window. It's actually inside the pharmacy. But we also have another caricature on the window. Mm. Yes, as well.
0: I like that. Good on you. Thank you, Rainer. Appreciate it. Mark, you like that. I like that. The fact that we've got caricatures as well. This is a new approach.
3: That's a bit of fun. I mean, isn't it extraordinary the things you discover when you put it out there into the world?
0: Yes, absolutely. So have you seen now? So John Bell doesn't have one. I love the fact that it's coming in from everywhere. Somebody's seen a pharmacist photo in Pennant Hills. He's very good looking, apparently, according to Tracy. So we've got a hot pharmacist sighting in Pennant Hills as well.
3: Fantastic. I'm actually running towards this one in Miller Street. To see
0: look at this action. Here's the inaction man. He's
3: we go to the news. But, there was one because I first observed it in Crow's Nest. And... Sadly,
0: hang on a sec. As you're running, I'll let you run. We've got Bill on the line from Darlinghurst. Bill, what have you seen on the pharmacist? Have you seen a photo? Pharmacist.
4: I got to work. My son runs the pharmacy. But I still traders get your pills from Bill's.
0: Get your pills from Bill's. That's great. And you're the one with the caricature.
4: Yeah, well, do you know Bill Leake?
0: Yes.
4: Yeah, Bill did a caricature of me.
0: Wow.
4: And so my son's copied it and he's put it all on the outside of the windows.
0: And is it getting the people in, Bill? Are they coming in saying they want to see the guy in the caricature?
4: Well, I've got the slogan, get your pills from Bill's.
0: You've been doing marketing well before everyone else, before this became a trend. Is it hard competing against the big name ones, brands nowadays, Bill?
4: Well, I've been Darlinghurst 53 years, so you get to know a few people.
0: You get to know a few. That's what it is, people. Good on you, Bill. Thank you very much, Mark Humphreys. There you go. Get your pills from Bill. We've spoken to Bill. Mark, have you found Julian yet?
3: I found him. I'm looking at him right now, and I can tell you that he is about 1.4 metres high.
0: 1.4
3: metres wide.
0: Gee, 1.4 metres wide for Julian. So have you measured any others yet, Mark?
3: I have also managed to find one in Coogee, which I'm going to measure, and I think that I'm curious. I think that could be the big one.
0: All right, the biggest one. If you've got the largest one, by the way, somebody's just texted in and say, I concur, Craig. Adam in Pennant Hills is gorgeous. So we're now rating the hotness of pharmacists.
3: Oh my goodness. This isn't
0: new Facebook for pharmacists. Good on you, Mark. We'll cross back to you later. You keep measuring pharmacists. Apparently that's what you do now. Mark Humphreys there. How about measuring pharmacists, of course, and naturally...
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0: Time to cross to the United States to get the latest in the World Cup with Tom Wilde.

0: Wildy joining us. Morning, Tom Wildy.
1: Morning, Craig. How are you?
0: Very good, very good. So just a little bit of a draw there in Belgium versus Iran. And it's been nothing but draws in that entire area, their entire area.
1: The entire group, I think, is the word you're
0: looking
1: for.
0: Yes, that's the one. Thank you.
1: no, it is. It's and that's also New Zealand's group. So our friends across the pond, they play tonight against Egypt. If whoever wins that game was guaranteed to go through to the knockout stages, but if New Zealand can pinch a draw, as you said, there's been only draws in that game, and they'll be, I think, if maths not a strong point of mine, but if my maths is correct, because they scored twice in their draw against Iran, they'll be top of the group with goals scored. So our friends in New Zealand, hopefully, will pinch a draw or a win. A win would be great. And they'll be in the box seat to go through to the knockout stages. But, yeah, very entertaining draw between Belgium and Iran. Belgium had 70% possession and 23 shots on goal and just could not break down a very stubborn Iranian defence. They weren't helped by a red card in the 66th minute, but... You know, it's interesting watching some of the powerhouses struggle. We then see some of the powerhouses really hit their straps. Spain just decimated Saudi Arabia.
0: It's been interesting. I feel like it's been the tournament of goalies, in a sense. Goalies holding out lots of attacks. I mean, we saw Curaçao over the weekend get a nil or draw against Ecuador. I think the goalies, he saved the kind of record number of saves.
1: Yeah, he made 15 saves, which was one short of Tim Howard's record in 2014 when he made 16 saves. But it's just you're right. The goalies have had a phenomenal tournament. And Patrick Beech obviously was fantastic in the game against Turkey a week ago. We've seen a lot of some of the older goalkeepers have phenomenal World Cup debuts, especially from the small countries. Cabo Verde's goalie Vizinho, I think his name is, made 9 saves or something on debut, 40. So a phenomenal effort from him. There's also been a lot of own goals. It's an interesting tournament so far. It does feel like a tournament of goalies, but then Germany scores 7 in a game. So, you know, I don't know if the ball's doing something a bit different. You know, maybe it's easier to save. It doesn't move around as much. You know, remember in 2010, they had the, I think it's called the Jabulani ball.
0: Oh, you remember that, yes.
1: Nightmare.
0: Yeah, absolutely. And, of course, the soccer is playing this Friday. There's still a bit of kickback about the team selection on Saturday morning.
1: Yeah, there was. I mean, I think the general consensus is that it was a mistake in the end. I mean, hindsight's a wonderful thing.
0: Exactly.
1: Tony Popovic set up defensively. He picked Matt Leckie and Nishan Volupele to play sort of defensive winger roles. The U.S. just took complete advantage of that setup and really pressed the Socceroos back into their sort of defensive third. And you know, the Socceroos also just didn't look – they lacked composure. The back three looked a bit unsettled. They could not retain possession to save themselves. And, yes, they were unlucky that it was an own goal from Cameron Burgess, and perhaps VAR was generous in America's second goal. But they were very much under the pump.
0: Very much dominated.
1: For that first 45, and the game was gone.
0: Let's hope this Friday it's different. Good on you, Tom. We'll chat to you later in the week.
1: Thanks, Craig.
0: Tom Wildy there. Coming up after the news, we've got the latest in from the Telecommunications Ombudsman. Digital complaints are on the rise. What are we complaining about? We'll find out after the news. It is 7:30.

0: Good morning, Tony Matthews with ABC News. Federal police say they've made the biggest cocaine bust in Australian history with the discovery in Sydney's west of more than 2.5 tonnes of the drug valued at $800 million. Murray Olds reports.
1: Federal police say the cocaine was found last Friday when officers raided a rural property at Londonderry. It's alleged 2.7 tonnes of plastic-wrapped bricks of cocaine ready for distribution were found buried in an elaborate bunker system. Police say large holes had been dug in the ground, the drugs then placed inside before shipping containers were placed on top to hide the haul. The AFP says inquiries began a month ago when bricks of cocaine were found floating after a truck caught fire near a boat ramp at Mackay in far north Queensland. It's alleged the drugs were transferred to two tenders from a ship which anchored off the Great Barrier Reef.

0: Israel's Prime Minister Benjamin Netanyahu says his forces will remain in southern Lebanon despite a new ceasefire and a public rift between him and his ally, US President Donald Trump. Here's Bridget Rollison.
1: The conflict in Lebanon flared again over the weekend, less than 24 hours after a fresh ceasefire between Israel and Hezbollah was announced. Those tensions are threatening to derail efforts for a broader peace deal between the US and Iran and keep the Strait of Hormuz open. Israel is furious with the deal, which commits to end fighting on all fronts. Israel sees it as the US curtailing what it can do against Hezbollah in Lebanon and has created a rift between Israel Prime Minister Benjamin Netanyahu and Donald Trump, with the US president publicly criticising his ally, as Netanyahu faces domestic pressure to go even harder in Lebanon.
0: The state's farmers are being assured the arrival of H5 bird flu in Australia doesn't pose any immediate threat for the local poultry or egg industry. The disease was found in a bird that washed up on a remote beach in WA, while a second case in the same region is being investigated. The virus has infected millions of birds worldwide, and New South Wales Farmers President Xavier Martin says producers on this side of the continent are on alert.
2: This disease has been all over the rest of the planet. This is one that farmers have been alert to for some time. So the key thing is there's no detections of this H5 bird flu in Australian poultry, and there's no impact on Australian poultry or egg production.
0: A man is under guard in hospital after a police chase in southern Sydney. Police say a 26-year-old man refused to stop last night at Arncliffe and sped off on the Princes Highway towards the city. It's alleged the man crashed into a second car before spearing into a traffic light pole at St Peter's. Police say the man was driving without a licence. Questions about governance at the University of Wollongong will move to the witness box today as the Independent Commission Against Corruption begins public hearings into allegations involving senior university figures. Kelly Fuller reports.
3: Inquiry follows months of scrutiny into how the university is run, with concerns raised about transparency, accountability and the concentration of authority within key governance bodies. The ICAC will examine allegations involving recruitment processes, consultancy contracts and conflicts of interest involving current and former officials. The hearings come after a period of significant instability, including the departure of 9 senior executives and restructures that resulted in the loss of around 100 full-time equivalent positions.
0: In the NRL, the Sydney Roosters have moved back into the top four with a 27-8 win over the Cronulla Sutherland Sharks at the Sydney Football Stadium. Brett Sprigg reports.
4: The Roosters controlled the game through the opening 40, but Sione Katoa scored after the break to keep the Sharks in it. But then 2 second-half tries to Mark Namongani Tawaze pushed the result beyond doubt, the Roosters ending the Sharks' 4-game winning streak. Earlier in Melbourne, it was the Storm 42, Canberra 20, while the Warriors were too good for the Cowboys in Christchurch, winning 38-20. Brett Sprigg, ABC Sports, Sydney.
0: And in the AFL, the Western Bulldogs have risen to 7th on the ladder after defeating St Kilda by 22 points at Docklands, and the Kangaroos ran out 25-point winners over Richmond at the MCG. Looking at the weather, showers or areas of rain in the northeast with the chance of a shower along the coast and on the southern ranges and adjacent slopes. Snow possible on the alpine peaks above 1,400 metres. Sydney's weather mostly sunny, the slight chance of a shower along the coastal fringe and a top today of 19 degrees. ABC News.
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6: Traffic.
7: It's Vic LaRusso. The traffic delays this morning, Sydney, slow via the Anzac Bridge and the City West Link out of the Inner West. We've had delays at Rozelle, an earlier accident on the M4 city bound to the Anzac Bridge. Seven Hills, 2-car accident, Old Windsor Road, Gibbon Road. Lidcombe, broken down truck, Joseph Street at Main Avenue. Warringa Freeway, heavy Falcon Street to the Harbour Bridge. Cecil Hills, slow approaching the M7. We've got delays leaving the Great Western Highway through the mountains at Mount Victoria. And if you are travelling from the Northern Beaches, the delays approaching the Spit Bridge are slow from the Burnt Bridge Creek deviation. From ATN, I'm Vic LaRusso.
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9: Hi, I'm Melissa Clark. On AM after 8, threatening comments from Donald Trump jeopardising US-Iran negotiations. And the clock's ticking on the political career of UK Prime Minister.

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3: Yes, welcome to breakfast where it is 24 minutes to 8 this Monday, the 22nd of June. Hope you had a lovely weekend. Did you get up and watch the Socceroos on Saturday morning? Did you get up at 5 a.m. or did you sleep in a bit? Did you get up at half time, which is about the same time the Socceroos actually got up? So, yeah. Unfortunately. Coming up, yeah, complaints are up about digital complaints for to the telecommunications ombudsman. We're going to find out what we're complaining about. And Australia's native timber industry is shrinking following years of court cases, protests and policy change. The Four Corners is examining where it's gone to now, particularly in places where Victoria, it's closed down, but where has it gone to? Plus, did you do the inaugural Parramatta half marathon over the weekend? We'll speak to one of the winners. Plus, we'll cross back to Mark Humphries, who's out and about. His theory that pharmacists are starting to put photos of themselves at the front is absolutely proving to be true. Lots of people texting in. Hi, Craig. Priceline, Baulkham Hills, about 800 mils wide and a metre high, says Len. Lugano Pharmacy, big photo of Warren Legrand, the pharmacist there. Someone says the owner of Oatley Pharmacy, Simon, has put up a banner of himself inside the shop. Sometimes when you walk past and look inside, it looks like he's standing there waiting for you to come in. And like this one in Oyster Bay, the pharmacy there, no photo, but the pharmacist Michael is a confirmed hottie and plays classic rock. Thank you, Joey. Good information. No need for a photo for Joey. No need for a photo for the Michael. He's playing classic rock. Let us know your area, 1300 222 702. Our weather today, tops of 19 in the city, 19 in the west, mostly sunny about. Oh, sorry about that. Now, how much do you rely on the internet these days to get things done? Whether it be your finances, purchase things, or use social media, how much do you run into problems with these services? Maybe your login doesn't work, maybe your transactions go through without you authorising them, maybe you struggle to cancel subscriptions. A new report from the Telecommunications Ombudsman has tracked the times these digital services have failed us, and it's costing Australians millions. Cynthia Gabert joins us from the Australian Telecommunications Ombudsman. Morning, Cynthia.
4: Good morning, Craig. How are you?
3: Yeah, good. So you put a cost on these problems with digital services. How is it costing us money?
4: So as you were talking about in your introduction, you know, we rely heavily on online services for so many aspects of our life. My role is the telecommunications industry ombudsman, so I can deal with phone and internet related complaints, but we're getting more and more people coming to us because they're getting stuck in these loops and not being able to get complaints resolved. So the money that you're talking about is the direct costs where people have been, you touched on subscriptions, they've been unable to cancel subscriptions or get refunds for things. But there's also these plenty of indirect costs as well, the time, the energy, the effort, the erosion of trust in the digital environment that happens because we can't get things sorted.
3: And now other subscriptions, I mean, that we've talked about the subscription traps before, an absolute nightmare. Are there rules about that? Like if somebody complains to you, can you seek a redress for them?
4: Not for digital platforms, we can't. So if it was a telco complaint, we absolutely can. And there's the unfair trading practices legislation that's in train at the moment. But if it relates to a digital platform, people like you, me, our parents, Craig, have nowhere to go to get their complaints resolved by an independent organisation.
3: Okay. So what are some of the big complaints? What are the ones we've seen in rises in over the last year or so?
4: Absolutely, account blocking and account access is causing a lot of frustration, and we've heard from small businesses who have had their accounts blocked by organisations like Meta. They may, you know, there was one gentleman I spoke to on ABC Hobart who had a chocolate shop and he's used Instagram and Meta, Facebook to be marketing his chocolates, engaging with suppliers, those sorts of things. They were blocked and it was putting his house at risk because all of a sudden he's lost his income. So that's one of the really big examples. But then equally, people lose access to their social connections, they're losing access to photos and those sorts of things, and just experiencing really poor customer service when they are trying to get things sorted.
3: Just to go back to the blocking example, I have seen quite a few small businesses complaining about this. Are they being blocked because they've been

0: been putting up inappropriate content, or are they being blocked because they're using it for business purposes and not paying for a business? Like, why are they being blocked by Meta and others?
1: We're hearing from consumers for a variety of reasons, often because they've breached a community guideline or a standard that they're not getting an explanation for, or, you know, they may have their personal email account hacked, which is connected to their business account that they're paying for, and because there's a problem with their email account, it's blocking their business account as well. So there's a variety of different reasons. And I think part of the reason people are coming to us out of frustration is they're not getting an explanation or a human that actually says, well, this is exactly, Craig, why you've been blocked, or Cynthia, what's going on for you? It's that lack of clarity. I think everyone can understand don't necessarily like a reasoning when you get it from a human that actually relates to your circumstances, but you can understand when decisions are made. But if you're not even getting a human to explain the decision, that's when people are getting very frustrated.
0: Diane, the text line says, Craig, I literally cannot unsubscribe from Paramount, and I've tried about 10 times. So frustrating. You're saying you can't go to the telecommunications ombudsman about those kind of things if it's just online. Who do people go to? Is there another ombudsman, or is this kind of a gap in the system?
1: It's a massive gap in this decision. That's when people are getting very frustrated.
0: Diane, the text line says, Craig, I literally cannot unsubscribe from Paramount, and I've tried about 10 times. So frustrating. You're saying you can't go to the telecommunications ombudsman about those kind of things if it's just online. Who do people go to? Is there another ombudsman, or is this kind of a gap in the system?
1: It's a massive gap in the system, Craig. So people might be trying to go through their state-based consumer affairs organisations. We're aware the ACCC gets queries and complaints about this. The Office of the Australian Information Commission gets complaints. We get complaints. But it doesn't fall neatly in anyone's jurisdiction. It's not like, you know, banking services or energy or water or telco where you have a free and independent ombudsman to go.
0: It's kind of ridiculous. Like, it's not like the internet's a new thing.
1: No.
0: There's no one in Canberra know about this yet. Ridiculous.
1: Yeah, right. Yeah, and people, because they rely on the internet for so many things, it's not like 10, 15 years ago where it wasn't necessary, but now it is literally
0: put. It's absolutely necessary. Yeah, well, so are you hoping to get it included in the telecommunications ombudsman area?
1: Yeah, we are. We are. We see it as a natural extension because people are already coming to us because, as you said, the internet's not new. How do you engage online? Yeah. Via the internet. So people are already coming to us and we want to plug that consumer protection gap.
0: Good on you. Thanks for speaking to us this morning, Cynthia.
1: Thanks, Craig.
0: Cynthia Gaber, the telecommunications ombudsman. Yeah, let us know what complaints you've got and has it actually been dealt with? Like, if you can't go to the telecommunications ombudsman, who's dealing with it?
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0: Where it is, 17 minutes to 8 this morning. Tonight, Four Corners turns its attention to Australia's native timber industry. The industry has been shrinking following years of court cases and protests and policy change. It's still going in some states and being kept going through subsidies as well. Reporter Jessica Longbottom has followed the logs, the money and the politics across Tasmania, Victoria and New South Wales. She joins us now. Morning, Jessica. Morning, Jessica. Are you there?
5: Oh, hi.
0: Hello, yes. Hi, yes, I can indeed. Sorry about that.
5: How are you?
0: So give us a picture of native logging around the country.
5: There's quite a patchwork effect happening now across Australia. So Victoria and Western Australia banned native logging in public forests in 2024, and Tasmania is now the biggest producer. So about half of all the native forest trees cut down in Australia come from there, and then New South Wales is the next biggest producer after that. But the industry has shrunk dramatically over the past couple of decades.
0: So New South Wales is the second largest producer. Now, those that do the logging claim that, well, we need this. We're still using the hardwoods. If we don't cut them down here, we'll just buy them for overseas. What's the argument here?
5: Yeah, sure. Look, I think both sides have a very good argument, and that's what we explore tonight. Green groups want the industry to move to 100% plantation hardwood. That's not as easy as it sounds. Australia doesn't actually have enough hardwood plantations for that to happen. The hardwood plantations, we haven't really planned for them. They're harvested at about 30 years because that's when the investment cycle kind of ends and people want their money back from investing in plantations. Whereas native forests, the trees are kind of 50 years plus. So it's a different product, and the industry is

0: says it's very hard to make similar products from the plantation wood. You know, that said, they are trying to transition, especially in Victoria where native logging has ended. But that said, our investigation also just shows that when it's banned somewhere, it often just shifts to a forest elsewhere.
1: Yeah, a bit of a whack-a-mole situation. You spoke to David Lindemeyer, the Professor of Ecology and Conservation Biology. This is what he had to say about that.
2: Well, essentially having raped and pillaged the forests of Victoria, now the industry is turning its eyes from Victoria to Tasmania to basically do the same thing.
1: So we're just seeing what the people who were behind logging in Victoria are now going to Tasmania. I mean, is there anything wrong with that?
0: Yeah, look, I think the irony is that it's being heavily backed by the Victorian government. So
1: okay, the government themselves are, after banning it in their own state.
0: 100%, Craig. So that's what we look at, the irony and I guess the hypocrisy and ethics of this situation. So the Victorian government has given tens of millions of dollars in compensation to businesses when logging shut down, to timber mills. And, you know, some of this money these companies were legally entitled to. It was their money. There were no provisos on how it was spent, and some of them have chosen to spend it in Tasmania buying logs there. But our investigation shows that especially one of the mills, the Victorian government is actually an almost half owner in one of the mills, and it's pumped more than $100 million into it over the past 10 years, which has essentially kept it alive and is the only reason that is now able to log forests in Tasmania.
1: Yeah, we
0: look at that.
1: Interesting case. Yeah. All right. Well, we'll watch it tonight. Thank you, Jessica. If you can watch it on Four Corners, 8:30 on ABC TV. And, of course, always catch it on iView as well. Thanks, Jessica.
0: Thanks, Craig.
1: Jessica Longbottom there.
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1: Have you run a half marathon, or have you run from a half marathon, which is my approach to it? Do a half marathon, Craig. Whoop, I'm gone. In record time. How fast have you done it in? Do you reckon you do it in 1 hour, 16 minutes and 7 seconds? Well, that's all the time it took for Lauren Reed to win first place in the women's category in the inaugural Parramatta Half Marathon yesterday. Lauren joins us now. Morning, Lauren.
6: Good morning.
1: That's an incredible time. How are you feeling this morning?
6: I'm feeling really good, thank you. I just got back from a morning run along by the beach with some friends, and I'm feeling good.
1: You've backed up with another run, you crazy person.
6: Love it.
1: That was a crazy time. Can you put in context for those who might do a bit of jogging? What was your minutes per kilometre pace for that?
6: I actually don't know exactly. Maybe somewhere between 3:35 and 3:40 per kilometre. Maybe 3:37.
1: Oh, wow, that is insanely quick. Oh, boy.
6: Oh, thank you.
1: Okay.
6: Thank you.
1: How was it? How was the route? How was the atmosphere at the race?
6: Do you know, it was absolutely amazing. So that was obviously the first year of the Parramatta Half Marathon, and Parramatta gave big vibes. It was amazing. I was blown away by just how much of a vibe. Some parts of the course, it was like deafening with the crowds cheering and shouting people's names because everyone had their names on their race bibs. So you just got so much crowd support. The course was beautiful. So, you know, along the river, through Parramatta Park, it was beautiful. It was scenic and it wasn't boring because it was not dead flat. It had some hills and twists and turns. And then you finish in the stadium. So,
1: oh, cool. Nice.
6: I had no idea how much of a big event it was. It was incredible. I was really impressed.
1: So you kind of got that feeling you get in the Olympics where you have to run the last bit in the stadium. That's exciting.
6: Yeah, there were fireworks.
1: Oh, wow. All right, cracking. All right, well, maybe you're talking me into
6: very
1: it.
6: Very impressive.
1: If you can take out the half marathon part, I'm there. In 2021, Lauren, you broke the female world record for the fastest park run here in Parramatta. I believe this started as a joke. What kind of joke leads to you breaking the park run record?
6: Just a bit of a joke about, you know, if there was ever a world record that might be achievable. Some of the boys in my running club had said that might be it. And then one thing led to another, and we gave it a bash, and it was actually out at Parramatta. It was Parramatta Park Run that I did that at back in 2021, and had my few weeks of fame before it got broken again and again and again.
1: Oh, well, briefly a world record holder. That's better than most of us can claim. Well, good on you, Lauren. No doubt. You've gone for your morning run this morning. What, your afternoon run as well, just to back up?
6: No, definitely not. No, I have Mondays off work with my little guy. He's two. So I'll be kept busy with him.
1: You'll
6: for the rest
1: busy. You'll be running around in a different way. Good on you, Lauren. Yes. Thank you so much.
6: Oh, of course. Pleasure. Thank you so much.
1: Lauren Reed there, women's winner of the inaugural Parramatta Half Marathon yesterday, finishing 1 hour, 16 minutes and 7 seconds. Boy, oh boy, what a time.
7: A tray of cocktails floated at us through the twilight. Who was this Gatsby fellow?
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1: We're just talking to the telecommunications ombudsman about the frustration people have, particularly with online stuff, and they can't complain to them. Chelsea's on the line from Chiswick. What happened to you, Chelsea?
10: Hi, Craig. I was caught up in a phishing scam, it seems, for my small business just a couple of weeks before a big event that I was running, and I was paying Meta for my business, and as the ombudsman suggested, your business account is linked to your personal email. That's just the way it is. And I had money stolen, all sorts. I've just tried so many times to get onto Meta, but you only ever deal with a robot. You have zero clarification. And also the point made by the ombudsman about the loss in time, like it makes my blood boil.
1: Oh, gosh, yes. And did you find that, you know, the telecommunication ombudsman saying, look, we're not really meant to be covering the internet. Did you find yourself with no one to really go to in Australia to help you?
10: Yes. Look, to be candid, I feel like I am left alone, whether or not that is entirely true, although based on the conversation you had this morning, perhaps that is true. Mm. I did use a paid advertising agency who I know, like, and trust. So no issue with them, except that they offered up a contact within Meta, but that person never got back to me.
1: Yeah, well.
10: So I do feel completely alone. And I think just in the bubble of the cost of living crisis too, and the fact that time is money in small business.
1: Yes.
10: And also in my example, I had an event that I was running.
1: Yes, what
10: so
1: a nightmare.
10: I needed to get the advertising back up and I never could, and I'm still owed money by Meta.
1: And look, that frustration, I've had it in the past, and I know many have had it, that frustration of trying to get onto one of those American companies, those big tech companies, impossible. Thank you, Chelsea. I appreciate your call. We might try and follow that up tomorrow. Thank you. Chelsea from Chiswick there.
3: Mark Humphreys at large.
1: Yes, Mark has been out and about the city. He had a theory this morning, and boy, it's proved to be correct. He had a theory that pharmacists are putting the photos of the pharmacists out the front. And where are you, Mark? Where have you found some more?
11: Yes, absolutely. All right, so I'm desperately racing towards Royal Randwick because we've got a tip-off that there's one in the Royal Randwick shopping centre. So, again, trying to get to that before the start ends.
1: I love how much running you're actually doing this show. You're really getting some exercise up. Maybe you should have done the Parramatta Half Marathon to train for this cross.
11: Indeed. Just, selling cars to stop for me. Excuse me, I'm trying to measure a pharmacist.
1: Did you get to measure any other ones yet?
11: Yes, so I managed to get to Coogee. And that might be the mother load, Craig.
1: Yes.
11: Because there is a Bloom's Pharmacy on Coogee Bay Road. And by my measurement, now remember the previous one, Julian in Botany,
1: in Piedmont. Yes.
11: Was 1.4 metres high. The one, Paul's at Bloom's, 2.1 metres high.
1: 2.1 metre high. So this.
11: Taller than me.
1: So it's guaranteed this person is taller than in his picture than his actual reality.
11: That's right.
1: I mean, is this leading to a lot of disappointment when people go into the Coogee pharmacy and they're like, oh, you seem a lot bigger outside. You seem tiny here face to face.
11: That's right. Well, I mean, okay, here we go. Bloom's Chemist, Royal Randwick. Oh, hello, who have we got here? What's your name? Rohit. All right, let's measure Rohit. Let's see what we got here.
1: We are live listening to Mark Humphreys' measuring skills.
11: Indeed. Okay. It's not going to be the same. It's about 1.1.
1: I mean, What was it, Rohit? Invest some money in your

0: pictures.
1: That's right.
0: And I like the fact we've discovered some potential theories about it as well. Like, it's a trust thing. And Julie's suggesting earlier from Clara that it might be for kind of people that don't have as big a brand behind them also building themselves up there, although it does seem the big brands are doing it as well.
1: That's true. Terry White and Bloom seem to be quite common. I've never seen that.
0: Chemist Warehouse doesn't do it. No. They just seem to have those 1,000 tiny ads on the front that make you slightly lose concentration.
1: That's it. Madness. But I feel good. Thank you to everyone who's texted in. Yes, I was not alone in this.
0: Yes, you were definitely not alone. All over the city, photos of pharmacists. Also, we've discovered today a lot of hot pharmacists around the city.
1: Hot pharmacists, yes. That's definitely that's another segment to come. Absolutely.
0: Next week we cross the mark, he'll be rating hot pharmacists.
1: Nothing problematic about
0: that. Yeah, no, exactly. Yeah. Good on you, Mark. Thanks, mate. We'll talk on Wednesday.
1: Thank you, Greg.
0: Mark, before you go, somebody's just texted in. Does Mark Humphries have a real job? This is his real job.
1: Yeah. Look, I'm hosting afternoons tomorrow, so I'll make up for it.
0: Yeah, he's hosting afternoons tomorrow. You can hear more of him then. Good on you, Mark. Cheers.
1: Cheers, mate.
2: 702 ABC Sydney.
0: Traffic. What's happening in the roads, Alf?
3: Craig, good morning. Still a number of incidents around town. Concord, a city-bound truck breakdown. Concord Road on-ramp to the M4. Also at Clyde or Rose Hill, a truck's broken down on James Roos just after the M4. Through Prospect, a crash there on the Great Western Highway just past Blacktown Road. Two cars involved. And Mascot, a westbound breakdown on Wentworth Avenue just after Southern Cross Drive. Still quite slow around East Lakes, that northbound run up through to Moore Park and the Eastern Distributor. No disruptions across the public transport network. Always best to plan ahead before you travel at transport, nsw.info or livetraffic.com for the roads.
0: Good on you, Alf. Hamish McDonald joins me. Good morning, Hamish.
4: How are you, my friend?
0: I'm very good. You're looking at me in a weird way, I can tell. Hamish is looking at me thinking, can I compost Craig?
4: Would you be up for it?
0: I saw this on the weekend. It's a fascinating approach.
4: So Italian background, right?
0: No, not at all. Scottish. No Italian background at all. You
4: really?
0: Think I'm Italian?
4: I thought Rucastle was a...
0: Well, Rucastle supposedly was French through Scotland, but that's been looked into by SBS and it turns out not true at all. Scottish.
4: Okay, right. Well, then... Okay, all the assumptions I was making, we should be putting you on like some kind of funeral pyre, like a Viking.
0: Maybe
4: that's what
0: your approach.
4: So
0: Alex, if I was Italian, what were you going to say to me?
4: Well, I thought maybe you'd be Catholic and so you'd be very into the proper burial.
0: That
4: was my assumption.
0: No proper burial. But yeah, look, a fascinating approach if you do it. I'm interested in the carbon footprint of this, composting people?
4: So the argument is that this is actually far more environmentally friendly than, say, cremation, which has huge carbon emissions. Obviously, there is carbon emitted when we decompose. Mm. So the argument is that this is a more eco-friendly way of getting rid of your body at the end. It's really fascinating. This is only legal in Germany and 14 American states. The New South Wales Parliament is now going to consider this private members' bill. The Premier's sort of saying he feels a bit kind of funny about it, but there does seem to be a lot of support for this idea. And, you know,
0: is it still done in a, are you still buried in a kind of cemetery or something?
4: No. So you are put into like a vessel in what looks like a data center. So maybe we've found another reason for the data centers.
0: <Uh-oh>.
4: and over a period of months, your body is kind of decomposed into this biomatter. And then you can do what you want. You can go in the garden. You can go to the national park.
0: I think a lot of our listeners would love to go back to their garden. So, you
4: could be sent back to Scotland or Italy.
0: Depending where I come from.
4: I swear to God, I thought your surname was Italian.
0: I am not Italian in any way. Hamish McDonald will be with you at 8:30 a.m. is next. We'll chat to you tomorrow. Arrivederci or whatever.
5: It's 8 o'clock. Good morning. Tony Matthews with ABC News. Australian Federal Police say they've made Australia's largest cocaine bust with the seizure of 2.7 tonnes of the drug in Sydney's west. Police say the drugs, with a street value of $816 million, were found last Friday, hidden in an elaborate bunker system on a rural property at Londonderry. It's alleged the cocaine was discovered in underground bunkers beneath false floors of several shipping containers that have been placed on top. Federal

0: Federal police say inquiries began a month ago when Queensland police found 40 kilograms of cocaine floating in the water after a truck fire at a boat ramp in Mackay. Since then, six people have been charged and police say they're working with international agencies to find out where the drugs came from and how they came to be unloaded off the Queensland coast. American and Iranian officials have been meeting in Switzerland to try to bring a long-term end to the war in Iran. Here's America's editor, John Lyons.
1: The US is being represented by Vice President J.D. Vance, who described the face-to-face talks as historic and said the US was willing to fundamentally transform Washington's relationship with Iran. However, talks stalled after President Donald Trump posted on social media that he was prepared to bomb Iran again should there not be an agreement. Iranian officials said while the talks had stalled, they were not over yet, and both delegations remained in Switzerland. John Lyons, ABC News, Washington.
0: National Party leader Matt Canavan has called on the Prime Minister to sack the Treasurer over Labor's federal budget. It comes as property data firm Cotality reports auction clearance rates across the country have fallen below 50%. It cites several factors, including plans to limit negative gearing and the capital gains tax discount to new builds only, alongside rising inflation, three interest rate rises and war in the Middle East. Copying One Nation leader Pauline Hanson's catchphrase, fire the liar, Matt Canavan called for Anthony Albanese to sack Jim Chalmers.
2: I mean, everyone wants to fire the liar, but what we've really got to do is drop the flop. Jim Chalmers' budget is a total flop. The Prime Minister should sack him, get someone in there who actually can come up with an economic plan for our country.
0: Environment Minister Murray Watt says the government is confident the poultry industry will be protected as the deadly H5 strain of bird flu reaches Australia. A bird that washed up on a remote beach on WA's south coast over the weekend tested positive to the disease, with another bird potentially infected. Senator Watt says the government met with state and territory leaders, scientists and farmers over the weekend, and that the disease is not widespread.
3: Fortunately, the cases that we've had reported so far in southern Western Australia are hundreds of kilometres away from the nearest poultry farm. That's obviously a good thing. I can emphasise that we are as well prepared as we possibly could be for this, but it is a risk that we need to take seriously.
0: A magnitude 3.0 earthquake struck central west New South Wales overnight. Geoscience Australia reported that the tremor occurred near the town of Dunedoo at around 1:15 a.m. this morning. The earthquake had a depth of around 2 kilometres. So far, there have been no reports of residents feeling tremors. Belgium has failed to turn complete dominance against Iran into a win in the Soccer World Cup after having a player sent off in their nil-all draw. Meanwhile, a Spanish prodigy announced his arrival on the world stage, as Tom Wildy reports from California.
4: Despite 23 shots on goal and 70% possession, Belgium was unable to break down a determined Iranian setup. The dismissal of Nathan Ngoy after 66 minutes opened the door for Iran, but they too couldn't take their chances. The result leaves Group G delicately poised with the three completed games all draws. New Zealand or Egypt could book their spot in the knockout stage later this evening. Earlier, Spanish prodigy Lamine Yamal scored his first World Cup goal as Spain thrashed Saudi Arabia 4-0.
0: To the weather picture for New South Wales, showers or areas of rain in the northeast with the chance of a shower along the coast and on the southern ranges and adjacent slopes. Snow possible on the alpine peaks above 1400 metres. It'll be fine in the far northwest. Sydney's weather mostly sunny, the slight chance of a shower along the coastal fringe and a top of 19 degrees. Right now it's 10 degrees on the coast, it's 8 in Penrith and the humidity is on 81%. ABC News, the time now, 8:05.
5: Good morning, welcome to AM. I'm Melissa Clark in Canberra, coming to you from Ngunnawal country and acknowledging other custodians. On today's program, Australia's poultry industry on high alert as a deadly strain of bird flu reaches our shores, and how the World Cup might be softening attitudes towards migrants in the United States.
6: We want to have a safe and secure border, so that's why you'll see a lot of discussion about what this should look like here in Texas. No question, immigrants are such an important part of our community and have been for many, many years.
5: But first, Auction clearance rates have fallen to their lowest rate

0: Everyone has been made welcome. In the months leading up to the tournament, US President Donald Trump's administration has tightened immigration enforcement through the deployment of ICE agents. The government has denied visas to some fans and officials and made the Iranian team fly in and out of their Mexico base for their games. Their coach, Amir Khalanoe, has criticised the restrictions.
1: The last time, we had at least 24 hours before the game. But this game, they gave us less than 16 hours, which forced us to conduct our training only partially. And that situation made things even tougher for us.
0: Here in Republican heartland in Texas, some believe politics should make way for a more human-focused approach when it comes to immigration, including Ann Wicks from the George W. Bush Institute, a nonpartisan policy and research organisation here in Dallas.
2: We have a border and we want to have a safe and secure border. So that's why you'll see a lot of discussion about what this should look like here in Texas. But it is no question immigrants are such an important part of our community and our economy. And have been for many, many years.
3: Here they come again. Lamine Yamal! There is his moment!
0: This playing group is the most culturally diverse in men's World Cup history. Nearly a quarter of players were born outside of the country they're representing, and Ben Brindle from the Migration Observatory at the University of Oxford says many more are second or third generation migrants.
4: We really see that some of the players playing for national sides now, that's influenced by colonial migration from some of this decades earlier. So when France won the World Cup in 2018, there were about 13, 14 players who had an African-born parent. You see it with England's squad at this World Cup, that there's a lot of people that have parents or grandparents from the Caribbean following some of that colonial migration after the Second World War.
0: Dr. Brindle says some studies suggest more diverse teams perform better due to a bigger talent pool and wider array of physical attributes and playing styles.
4: So it's not the only way to win the World Cup. It's not going to magically transform your fortunes, but it will help in terms of that success that you have at international tournaments.
0: And Wicks hopes this celebration of diversity can make a lasting difference.
2: It's really remarkable to see how sports can bring people together from around the world. This is something we see over time with World Cups, with Olympics, with so many things. And I think we see that happening here today, that there's such excitement to welcome people from around the world and to celebrate watching incredible soccer or football, depending on where you're from.
5: Ann Wicks from the policy and research organisation George W. Bush Institute, ending that report by Amanda Shalala. And briefly in finance, oil is higher. Brent crude's trading at $80.57 US a barrel. Gold's lower at $4,154 US an ounce. And the Aussie dollar's lower, buying 70.1 US cents. That's AM for today. I'm Melissa Clark. It's now 8:30.
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7: Mornings with Hamish McDonald.
8: G'day there. It is Hamish here. It is Monday, the 22nd of June. Hope you're having a lovely Monday morning. Hope it was a wonderful weekend. There are some issues with the trains on the T4 at 8:30. We'll get you across that in just a moment. Also coming up are a bunch of Sydney's politicians about to launch a new teal-flavoured political party. You're going to find out about that in the next hour. And I want to ask you this morning, how much have you thought about your journey into the afterlife? You know, burial, cremation, that sort of stuff. How would you feel about being composted? There is a proposal in this state being put forward to allow you to basically turn yourself into soil, get buried in the garden. Are you into this? 1300 222 702. Or would you get even more creative, perhaps? Some genuinely happy news to start the week with as well. Yes, ABC favourite Lisa Miller is up for this year's Gold Logie. The nominations are just out and we are delighted to say that Lisa Miller will be here very soon. Not entirely sure if any of the Muster Ducks dogs will be turning up for the interview as well. Oh, look, there they are. Maybe they will turn up. First, though, let's start with the news headlines at 8:30 and a very good Monday morning to Tony Matthews.
9: Good morning, Hamish. Australian Federal Police say they've made Australia's largest cocaine bust with the seizure of 2.7 tonnes of the drug in Sydney's west. Police say the drugs with a street value of $816 million were found last Friday, hidden in an elaborate bunker system on a rural property.

0: at Londonderry. Housing groups are backing the Minns government's plans to ramp up the production of prefabricated homes, saying it's a practical step to help solve the housing crisis. The government says it will create a facility where prefabricated and modular housing components are built to speed up the delivery of new homes. The US says traffic is continuing to flow through the Strait of Hormuz, despite Iran announcing it had closed the vital oil passage route. Iran's Joint Military Command says it shut the strait because Israel is continuing its attacks on Hezbollah and Lebanon. Tehran wants a lasting peace in Lebanon to be included in any long-term peace agreement with the US. And the nominees for this year's TV Week Logie Awards have been revealed, with the ABC's Lisa Miller up for the top gong for the most popular personality. The Backroads and Muster Dogs host joins Ali Langdon, Todd Woodbridge, Po Ling Yeo, Robert Irwin, Julia Morris and Sam Pang up for the Gold Logie. Sydney's weather, mostly sunny. The slight chance of a shower along the coastal fringe, a top today of 19 degrees. Hamish?
1: I think it's Lisa's year, isn't it?
0: It is.
1: Thanks, Tony.
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3: Traffic.
1: Yeah, so we're getting reports of issues on the T4 this morning. Let's check in with Alf. A very good morning.
4: Good morning, Hamish. Yeah, trains are not running between Martin Place and Bondi Junction, as you mentioned, on the T4 Eastern Suburbs and Illawarra line. It's all due to urgent track repairs between Edgecliff and King's Cross. Now, replacement buses have been organised, but they're not yet on site. So advice to anyone wishing to catch a train on the T4 line is to consider alternative transport, including local buses as well. On the road through Concord, still that city-bound track breakdown, Hamish, on Concord Road on-ramp to the M4. Busy around East Lakes at northbound run Southern Cross Drive all the way through to Moore Park. Likewise through Rosehill Interchange as you make your run through to the Anzac Bridge. Always best to check the latest updates before you travel. Transport, nsw.info or livetraffic.com for the road.
1: Thank you very much, Alf. And if you are on the T4, you're impacted by this, give us a call, 1300 222 702. Keen to get a further update.
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1: 26 minutes to nine. A quick update on another story for you this morning that is breaking. There has been a huge cocaine bust in Londonderry in Western Sydney, 2.74 tonnes. They're saying this is the largest ever cocaine seizure in Australia. The Australian Federal Police made the bust on Friday at a semi-rural property there. Police are saying the cocaine had an estimated street value of about $816 million. It equates to about 3 million street-level drug deals. Two men, aged 21 and 25, appeared in court on Saturday. They were remanded in custody. They're due back before court in August. Police are going to allege that the cocaine was imported into Australia in North Queensland and then transported to Sydney at the behest of a Sydney organised crime group. The AFP says investigations into this group are continuing. Interestingly, New South Wales Police had no involvement in this mammoth operation right here in Western Sydney. An AFP spokesman has told us this morning it informed New South Wales Police about the operation after it had occurred. We've also asked New South Wales Police about this morning, just given the scale of it and the fact that they weren't involved. New South Wales Police are telling us this matter is the subject of an AFP-led investigation. New South Wales Police does not have jurisdiction and will not comment on another agency's operation. That brings you up to date for now.
5: Tammy Shipley believed someone was out to hurt her. She's put under 24-hour surveillance, and then something strange happens.
6: Ambulance emergency.
5: Tammy's story. 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
1: It is 18 degrees here in Parramatta Square at the moment, tops of 19 on the coast and in the west today. A topic that we don't often start the week talking about. What happens to your body after you die? At the moment, there are two options available, burial or cremation, but there is a new push to introduce another method here in New South Wales that is permitted in other parts of the world. It's called natural organic reduction or human composting. It's a process where the body is broken down into soil, which can then be used in soil, in the garden, for example. I'd love to hear what you think about this proposal. 1300 222 702 is the number. The independent MP for Sydney is Alex Greenwich. He'll introduce a bill into state parliament this week seeking to have the practice allowed from next year. A very good morning to you, Alex.
7: Good morning, Hamish.
1: Why?
6: Well, people do not like to talk about death. We don't like to think about death. And as a result, we have not innovated around what happens to your body after you die. We currently have two options in New South Wales and across Australia: burial, and we are running out of burial plots within New South Wales, with some plots costing up to $50,000. And cremation is the other way, and that can be increasingly expensive because it often involves a coffin as well. And there's a great deal of carbon emissions that come out of cremation. So across the US and in Europe, particularly in Germany, people have started to embrace this third way, which is natural organic reduction, terramation, or human body composting.
1: How did you come to be involved in pushing for this?
6: Well, I had a constituent come to me and said, why can we not have access to this in New South Wales? And I said, hold on, what is this? I did a bit of a deep dive. I recently visited a facility in Seattle, Washington, to really get understanding about it. And to me, it makes sense. You know, we're born into this world as organic matter. We're actually born with the microbes that help our body decompose once we die. And I think there's something really beautiful about being, you know, returned to Earth after you die.
1: Would you do this?
6: I would, absolutely. And I do it for a couple of reasons. It's better for the environment. It's going to be more financially sustainable for people. But also, you know, I'm not a person of faith. For me, having a burial plot is not important. It is really important for people, particularly of the Catholic faith. So we need to make sure we've got alternatives to that, so we do have burial space for those who need it into the future.
1: Where would you want your soil to go? Are we sort of talking little basil pot plants handed out to all your family and friends, or something else?
6: Why not? I haven't thought that far ahead. Or to be used for some land remediation as well. You know, throughout the US, the human body composting facilities have agreements with a lot of land care organizations. And I think that's a beautiful, you know, future use of the soil that may come from my body being composted.
1: 1-300-222-702 is the number. We'd love to hear your thoughts on this morning. Currently, Germany makes this available, 14 states in the US. Here's the Premier, Chris Minns, responding to this overnight.
7: I feel a bit weird about it, and that's a strange thing. I've never even heard about it until Alex mentioned it, so I'm really going to have to kick the tyres on this one before we automatically agree. Strange one.
1: So you've obviously got a job to do in convincing other members of Parliament on this.
6: Well, look, the Premier's reaction was exactly my reaction when I first heard about this some 6 to 12 months ago. So I totally understand where he's coming from, and I'm looking forward to working with my colleagues. I think that if we can come up with an alternative to burial or cremation that is more affordable for people, that is better for the environment, and that frees up potential burial space for others, I think we should embrace it.
1: I want to get to some calls in a moment, because I can already see people reacting to this pretty strongly both directions. How does it actually work, though? I've looked at some of the images. I know you've been to Seattle to see an example of how the process actually functions.
6: So the body is put in a metal cylinder with organic material, alfalfa, hay, and other organic matter. Over a period of about 3 months, the body completely decomposes. Just as happens with cremation, the bones are then also ground down and added back into the mix. And then after about 3 months of some rotation and some heat added into it as well.
1: They sort of shake them or turn the body upside down sometimes.
6: Yeah, they will rotate it in different ways depending on what the vessel is like. And then we are a cubic metre of really high-quality topsoil.
1: Okay. John in Maroubra says, Hamish is a mad, passionate Newtown Jets supporter. I've told the kids to spread my ashes over Henson Park, but maybe now you can be a bit of turf. Sandra's here. Very good morning to you, Sandra. Your thoughts?
8: Hi. Look, I love the idea. I recently had to update my will, and I'd heard about this from a friend. I'd done a bit of research, and so I put it in my will a few months ago, actually, that if it had become law, that's how I wanted my body disposed. And I spoke to my children about it. They think it's a great idea. I don't know if you've ever been to a crematorium. I remember seeing my grandmother cremated, and it was the most disgusting cloud of black smoke, and anything to avoid that just makes makes common sense to me.
1: Okay. And did anyone in your family have qualms about it when you put it to them?
8: No, I mean, they sort of thought, oh, I didn't know you could do that to bodies. But as soon as I talked through the idea, and they're not religious, but they obviously are, you know, They're very spiritual and they cared about what happened to me. But this was a way that my body can be used, can be shared by the family and can be used for good. So everybody came around very easily, and I'm sure the more we talk about it, it's going to be a very common choice for people.
1: Sandra, can I put something to you that Jeremy's texted me about from Neutral Bay? He says, Hamish,
8: yeah, sure.
1: I've just thought of something that would really, really frustrate me in the afterlife. That's if I was blown by a leaf blower. That would be horrendously terrible. Do you have any worries about it?
8: No. I think I'll be dug down deep into the soil and become a part of the earth again, which is where we all came from this organic matter, and we return to that. So, no, the leaf blowers can go over the top, and hopefully I won't be able to hear them too loudly.
1: Thanks very much for your call this morning, Sandra. It is 18 minutes to 9 on 702. Just to keep you across, these trains aren't running between Martin Place and Bondi Junction on the T4 Eastern and Illawarra line. It is due to some urgent track repairs between Edgecliff and King's Cross. There are replacement buses being organised, but are not yet on site. Hearing reports of various people getting off and walking. If you're in the area, get in touch, 1300 222 702. It'd be good to just have an on-the-ground update on that this morning. Alex Greenwich is here, who's putting forward this bill through the State Parliament. Have you spoken to the Liberals and the Nationals about it yet?
6: I have over the weekend spoke to and gave the heads up to the Shadow Health Minister, Sarah Mitchell, and I've texted back and forth with the Leader of the Opposition, and I've assured them that we have a number of months ahead of ourselves to discuss this and to address any concerns that they have, to talk about any amendments. So I'm wanting to work with all of my colleagues. I'm going to introduce the bill this Thursday, and it'll be until like September, October before we debate the legislation.
1: But what about religious groups? I know in the United States, the Catholic Church had a fairly strong position saying, and this is a quote, human bodies are not household waste. They are vessels of the soul. Do you know what the Catholic Church's position is here in New South Wales?
6: Well, across different jurisdictions, the Catholic Church has different views. In Germany, for example, they have embraced it. They actually prefer it to cremation. Let's not forget that the Catholic Church has great concerns and great problems with cremation, and they just would want the cremated remains to be at a cemetery site. This is not something that is going to be mandatory. This is a third option for people who want to return to the earth as organic matter. And it actually benefits those who do want to make sure that they are buried, because it creates a different option for people to make sure we're not continuing to fill up our burial space.
1: Elizabeth from Lake Macquarie is an assiduous recycler and proficient composter. She just wants to know whether this will be available in time for her. I don't know what Elizabeth's timeline is, but what's your timeline, Alex?
6: Well, I'm hoping the Parliament will find it in their hearts and their minds to pass the legislation in this term. And I know we're running out of time. I imagine there would be an implementation period of about 12 to 18 months. This will be highly regulated. It will be regulated by New South Wales Health and a few other government agencies. So I would hope that should the legislation pass within 12 months to 2 years, we might have our first entities established to be able to engage in natural organic reduction.
1: We've got Teresa here who's called in. And Teresa, you're the constituent that brought this to Alex's attention, are you?
9: I am. I'm that crazy person.
1: Why?
9: My daughter showed me a video of it happening in the US when it was introduced, and I just thought, that's what I want for me. So originally it was because it was going to reduce carbon emissions and, you know, you could regenerate degraded land with my remains. But my mum died subsequently, and I found out the cost of burials and cremation. And I just thought, what the poor people do. So what I've actually done is I've set up a charity called Earthly Legacy, and I want to bring human composting into Australia. And I also wanted, so that's to decrease the environmental cost, but I plan to also decrease the financial cost for Australians.
1: How much would it cost to do this, I guess, in your ideal scenario, Teresa?
9: Well, I'm in the process of inventing the vessel, so I can't give you an exact number. But in the US, they charge, and everywhere else in the world, can I say, who's doing this is doing it for profit, as do almost all the cremation and cemetery places. But I'm the only fool in the world who's setting up a charity to do it. But in the US, the for-profit people are charging between $4,500 US up to about $7,000. So sort of $7,000 to $10,000 is what they're charging. I don't know what their return on investment is for that, and I know that they've had to spend millions to get their facilities set up in some cases. So I'm actually going to, you know, watch this space. I'm going to start fundraising to help get this charity started.
1: All right. Well, Teresa, thanks for getting in touch this morning. It is 8:45 on 702. Alex Greenwich, the member for Sydney, is here. The state budget is tomorrow. Alex, domestic violence, New South Wales seeking a 50% core funding increase for all specialist domestic and family violence services funded by the relevant department. This is a proposal you've publicly supported, but do you know whether it will get that funding?
6: Look, this has been a top priority for myself and the other independent members of the Legislative Assembly. All of our communities have been impacted by domestic violence. We've obviously created a whole bunch of new offences. There's greater awareness of domestic violence and people who are victims and survivors of it. However, we are seeing a surge in demand for services. So we need an increase in funding for not only wages, beds, all parts of the DV sector need financial support to keep women and children safe.
1: I wanted to ask you about the reform of drug driving laws. I know you've been pushing for these changes. The Greens in State Parliament are concerned that under the bill, medicinal cannabis patients would need to register with the state authorities in order to be eligible for their exemptions. This is what Kate Fairman from the Greens has had to say about this, because it's obviously, it's not guaranteed that these legislative changes will get up.
10: So it's not as great as it should be. And you know what? I say to Chris Means, you could have worked with the Greens. You still need our support to pass it in the upper house. Don't take our support for granted when it comes to this bill.
1: So where do things stand? Because at the moment, there does seem to be quite a bit of opposition to this still.
6: Well, we know that the Greens coalition and Mark Latham have a voting block in the upper house, and I'd hope that the Greens would not use that to block this important reform. They have not yet seen the legislation. It's been introduced this Thursday, and it's really unfortunate that we've got some scaremongering from the Greens here. To be able to get the exemption as a medicinal cannabis patient, you are going to have to register. That's designed to keep you safe.
1: And does that mean handing over your medical records to the authorities or giving the authorities access to your medical records?
6: No, Jeremy Buckingham and I have made sure that this is not something that police are going to have access to. This is a provision in the legislation to keep the medicinal cannabis patient safe and to make sure that they don't get the infringement. But we are all going to have time to work on this as well. The bill is going to be introduced this week. It's not being rushed through Parliament, and it is a much better proposal than Kate and the Greens have put forward, which still always resulted in a person having to go to court. The legislation from the government, supported by Jeremy and I, sees this dealt with at the roadside, prevents clogging up our courts. The Greens had a proposal for a medical defence, but you would still have to go to court. So this is a much better model for medicinal cannabis patients.
1: On the text line, someone asking, would Alex care to comment over policing in Oxford Street during Pride Month? Can you explain what's going on? What are police doing on Oxford Street at the moment, or what has happened?
6: Well, last Saturday, and there's been a number of reports, including on the ABC over the weekend, there was an over-the-top police operation on Oxford Street. People who were just wanting to go out and have a good time were treated really poorly. I had a number of people, dozens of people, contact my office about inappropriate language being used by police towards them, police telling people they don't like this, they can move to Melbourne, drag queens being searched on the street and nothing being found on them.
1: Can I just clarify, was a drag queen asked to remove items of clothing in public?
6: Yes, there was a drag queen on Oxford Street asked to remove items of clothing in public. A bright light shone on them, highly inappropriate. I understand that police need to run drug operations from time to time, but doing these types of drag operations didn't really make sense and was quite triggering for a number of people, including 78ers who were out that night.
1: Are there examples of other nightclubs that are not sort of in the Rainbow District being raided like this?
6: Look, there seemed to be a specific focus on Oxford Street that Saturday night, with over 90 people being searched. I have raised concerns with the Surry Hills Command, who often do such a great job looking after the community. They've taken that feedback on board. The Lord Mayor and I have also referred that the whole policing operation to the Law Enforcement Conduct Commission, who I hope will do a review of it.
1: So in your view, was this appropriate or not?
6: This was completely inappropriate policing. Pretty bad that it happened during Pride Month when people were just wanting to go out, connect with community and have a good time.
1: Alex Greenwich, good to see you. Thank you very much.
6: Thanks, Hamish.
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1: Coming up in a few minutes' time, in fact, straight after the news, Lisa Miller will be here. The very big news this morning is that she is nominated for the Gold Logie. We're thrilled about it. Lisa will be dropping by very soon. Dee's here from Lane Cove. A very good morning to you, Dee. What do you make of the human composting suggestion?
11: Hello.
1: Hello, Dee. What do you make of the suggestion?
11: All right. So, Hamish, hi. I love listening to you every morning. I'm actually driving right now and listening to you in the car. So I belong to a very old faith called the Zoroastrian religion. It's the world's oldest monotheistic religion, and it's originally from Persia. So our burial system is very unusual. We have the body is put in a big stone tower on a slab, and it's called the Tower of Silence. The body is put on a slab completely naked. I suppose once the person is passed, they're wrapped in muslin or organic cotton, and then the body is put on a slab. It decomposes over time completely naturally to the elements. In ancient Persia, there used to be vultures that used to eat the flesh. I know it sounds gross, but I truly believe that once you're dead, your body is nothing. It's just a vehicle that kept you here while you were alive. And once you're dead, you go back to the earth. That's where you come from. And so I'm a huge fan.
1: Dee, what do Zoroastrians here in Australia do? Because presumably the slab and the vultures is not an option here.
11: No, not at all. So I think in Sydney there's burial and cremation, but cremation's really polluting for the environment. Burial takes up so much precious land. So left to me, I'm a huge fan of what the new proposal suggests, human composting. I love it.
1: Dee, thanks very much for your call this morning. Safe driving.
11: All right, thanks. Bye.
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1: It is 6 minutes to nine. Hope you're having a lovely morning so far. It's Hamish McDonald here through until 11 o'clock. Tops of 19 on the coast today and in the west, mostly sunny. Wanted to switch gears just for a moment. The New South Wales Premier says his government is looking at funding AI-controlled autonomous drones to monitor Sydney's beaches for sharks. This comes after Leah Stewart was attacked by a suspected white shark last weekend. She's still in hospital, by the way, in a critical condition. Lifesavers are now flying drones over Coogee Beach as part of an emergency measure granted by CASA, the Civil Aviation Safety Authority. But here's what the Premier is saying the government wants to engage further with in relation to CASA to relax pilot-to-drone ratios in the area.
12: What that means is that we can have more drones up that are operated manually from an off-site facility by Surf Life Saving, and have more of them patrolling the beaches if we don't have to have one drone to one pilot or even three drones to one pilot. We can have more up there. And really, that's what the military's doing around the world to really get bang for your buck and use this autonomous technology to its best extent. We need some more negotiations. But I'm not knocking CASA. I mean, they've moved pretty quickly on the Coogee situation.
1: The Premier also says the drones would actually use AI technology to identify sharks in the water. How do you feel about this? 1-300-222-702. At Coogee, you would have seen more than 1,000 people took part in a swim out for Leah Stewart yesterday. But locals have reported the water has actually been pretty quiet since the attack. Fewer people swimming. And they're raising some questions about the rollout of not the autonomous drones, but the actual drones that we have now in availability for Coogee. Michaela Boland regularly swims at the beach. Good morning.
13: Good morning, Hamish.
1: Before we get to the issues you're seeing already, what do you make of the idea of autonomous drones?
13: Oh, I mean, given the technology we do have available today, if there the commitment to autonomous drones and, you know, the best technology, that would be an exceptional outcome because at the moment I just don't have confidence. I think it's a bit of a band-aid situation and swimmers who, you know, are not going into the water by and large, apart from the swim out yesterday.
1: So what is the issue that you're identifying that you want to raise this morning?
13: Well, I swim each Friday with the Salty Sirens down at Coogee at 7:30. And so looking at the Coogee Council, at the Randwick Council website, it said that drones would be up from 7 until 4 each day. So we planned to set off at 7:30 as usual. But when I got down there, the drone was set up, but it wasn't flying. And so I asked the lifeguards what was going on. And there was a bit of a, well, you know, where the council lifeguards and the drones are being run by the Department of Primary Industries situation. But they checked it out and they came back and they said, well, actually, they arrive at 7, but then they seek clearance from CASA each day and they have to wait until they get that clearance before they can actually raise the drone. And so I said, well, you know, you're saying to people that the beach has been covered, but it's not until such time as that clearance might be granted. And I suppose the other thing is that we did have a very sort of ginger swim just, of, you know, 20 metres or so offshore. And during that swim, we encountered the most incredible grey nurse. It was, you know, it was a once in a lifetime encounter at the South End Rocks. But then when we were walking off and we thanked the drone driver for you know, keeping an eye on us and said, you know, how about the grey nurse? And, well, he hadn't seen it. And and so I guess we were a little concerned about the how it's all going.
1: So just in terms of the practicalities here, as far as I understand it, the council advertises the hours that the beaches patrol, but I can't actually see where they're saying drones are up. Are you saying you want the drones up? From 7 a.m. or not?
13: At the bottom of their website, it says drones operational from 7 a.m. to 4 a.m.
1: Okay, but they obviously have to apply to request the permission to fly from CASA. I mean, how would you get around that?
13: Well, I suppose that the way it was presented was we have clearance, we have temporary clearance from CASA. I mean, is this a daily thing to get daily clearance? If that's not happening, then I think clear communication to people if or maybe big signage on the beach saying drones are operating now. The other thing down at
1: Michaela, we will have to get to the news, but sure. we will look into that for you. Thank you very much for alerting
13: no
1: us
13: worries.
1: To it. That is ocean swimmer Michaela Boland there. 1-300-222-702 is the number. Lisa Miller coming up in a few minutes' time. She's just been nominated for the Gold Logie. Plus, is a new teal-flavoured political party about to be announced.
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0: It's 9 o'clock. Good morning. Tony Matthews with ABC News. Six men have been arrested in connection with what federal police say is the largest cocaine bust ever seen in Australia. Murray Olds reports.
16: Federal police say more than 2.5 tonnes of plastic-wrapped cocaine with a street value of more than $815 million was found during a raid on a property at Londonderry in Sydney's West last Friday. Police say the scale of the seizure is unprecedented. It represents around 3 million street-level deals. Police say the drugs were found buried under false floors of shipping containers that had been placed above a series of underground bunkers. Investigations began last month after 40 kilos of cocaine were found floating near a boat ramp in far north Queensland after a truck fire. It's alleged the drugs were offloaded to two small craft on the Great Barrier Reef.
0: Labor frontbencher Murray Watt says the government expected auction clearance rates to fall after last month's federal budget. According to property data firm Cotality, auction clearance rates fell to 47% nationally last week. It cited plans to limit negative gearing and the capital gains tax discount to new builds only, as well as rising inflation, three interest rate rises and war in the Middle East as contributing factors. Senator Watt says if it means fewer investors are competing against first home buyers, that's a good thing.
17: We're not surprised to see some level of cooling in auction markets, and if that makes it more possible for Australians

0: to get into the housing market for the first time. That's a good thing.
1: The Invasive Species Council says the discovery of a deadly strain of bird flu on the southern coast of WA represents a major threat to animal populations across the country. At least 16 dead birds have been reported to authorities after washing up on southern WA beaches, a day after Australia's first case of H5 avian flu was confirmed in a migratory seabird. Experts are warning that number could be the tip of the iceberg because it's the first time H5 has been detected in Australia. But Jack Goff from the Invasive Species Council says the federal government has spent the last 2 years preparing a plan to deal with the disease.
2: Normally all the preparatory work goes into, you know, foot and mouth disease for cattle or, you know, brucellosis for pigs. But actually saying, hang on a second, if this turns up, it could be a disaster on the scale of the Black Summer bushfires in terms of devastation to our wildlife.
1: The federal government has opened applications to find a new commissioner and deputy commissioner of the National Anti-Corruption Commission. Last month, the NAC's inaugural commissioner, Paul Brereton, resigned from the role 3 years into a five-year term, saying the public focus on him personally was distracting from the body's role. The NAC's deputy commissioner, Nicole Rose, announced her resignation in early May. The nominees for the 66th annual TV Week Logie Awards have been announced, with the ABC receiving 41 nominations. Chelsea Hetherington reports.
3: Former ABC News breakfast presenter and current Muster Dogs and Backroads host Lisa Miller is up for the Gold Logie, alongside Ali Langdon, Todd Woodbridge, Po Ling Yao, Robert Irwin, Julia Morris and Sam Pang. Miller says she was shocked to find out she was nominated for the second year in a row.
4: I feel like the universe is amazing, but wow, my mind is just going at a million miles an hour at the moment.
3: ABC comedy Dog Park and drama The Family Next Door have received 3 nods each. There's also a new category, the Bruce McAvaney Award for Most Popular Sports Presenter. The ceremony will be held on the 16th of August at the Star in Sydney, hosted by Robert Irwin.
1: And Uruguay and Cabo Verde are locked in an enthralling FIFA World Cup match at Miami Stadium. At halftime, Uruguay leads 2-1 after Cabo Verde scored the first goal of the match in the 21st minute. Earlier, Spain thrashed Saudi Arabia 4-0 and Belgium and Iran played a scoreless draw. And American golfer Wyndham Clark has won the US Open for the second time in 3 years. Clark went into the final round with a 6-shot lead, but in the end won with a score of 4 under par, 1 shot in front of fellow American Sam Burns. To the weather for New South Wales, showers or areas of rain in the northeast with a chance of a shower along the coast and on the southern ranges and adjacent slopes. Snow possible on the alpine peaks above 1,400 metres. Sydney's weather, a mostly sunny day, just the slight chance of a shower along the coastal fringe and a top of 19. Right now it's 14 degrees on the coast and 10 in Penrith.
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8: We're born into this world as organic matter. We're actually born with the microbes that help our body decompose once we die. And I think there's something really beautiful about being returned to Earth after you die.
9: Would you do this?
8: I would, absolutely. And I do it for a couple of reasons. It's better for the environment. It's going to be more financially sustainable for people.
9: That's Alex Greenwich there, making the case for human composting in this state. It's called terramation. Instead of burial or cremation, you can get turned into biomatter, planted in the garden. Would you be up for it? 1300 222 702. Maybe you'd get even more creative. You got a better idea? 1300 222 702. G'day, it's Hamish here. It is Monday, the 22nd of June. Good morning to the coasties as well. I'll have an update for you on the train delays on the T4 in just a moment. And coming up is a new teal-flavoured political party about to be launched. You're going to find out this next half hour. And you might have caught the very happy news during the news bulletin. ABC favourite Lisa Miller up for the Gold Logie. The nomination's just out. Lisa will be dropping by in a couple of minutes from now. I do wonder whether the Muster Dogs are getting a bit of envy with all the Gold Logie nominations.

0: Yeah, we might ask them as well how they're feeling about it all. Let's check the traffic before anything else.
1: 702 ABC Sydney.
0: Traffic. Alf is here in the Transport Management Centre. Good morning, Alf.
2: Good morning. Hey, Mish. No crashes or breakdowns across the Central Coast. Heaviest traffic around is along Central Coast Highway at Erina towards Carlton Road roundabout. Also delays nearby on Wattle Tree Road as well. And to the north, slow on the Pacific Highway as you make it southbound run into Wyong. On Sydney's roads at Northmead, a southbound crash on Windsor Road just near James Roos Drive. Also Concord, a citybound truck breakdown too. Road on ramp to the M4, and as you mentioned, trains are not running between Mutton Place and Bondi Junction on the T4 Eastern Suburbs and Illawarra line due to urgent track repairs between Edgecliff and King's Cross. More details to follow. Always best to plan ahead before you travel at Transport. NSW.info or livetraffic.com for the road.
0: Thank you very much, Alf. Let's just get some more for you on the T4 Eastern Suburbs and Illawarra line where there are some delays, issues on the trains there due to some urgent track work. Jazz Tumba's here from Sydney Trains. Good morning to you, Jazz.
3: Good morning, Hamish.
0: What can you tell us?
3: Yeah, well, around 7 o'clock this morning, we had a broken rail between King's Cross and Edgecliff, and that's caused some significant delays for our T4 passengers and South Coast intercity customers. So we've had some issues and not operating trains between pretty much Martin Place and Bondi. The teams have mobilised on site and we have completed some temporary repairs of that broken rail, and hopefully the line will be reopening in the next 15 to 20 minutes.
0: Okay, so you should be back up and running in time for the afternoon commute. Were there buses put on for replacement? How did you handle the big commuter flow this morning?
3: Always a big challenge, that is. So during the morning to get some emergency busing with the school run as well is always a challenge. So we did redirect some of our passengers to go for the local buses to operate in that area and to find some alternate travel arrangements. But the good thing is teams on site quickly managed to get it rectified quickly and hopefully reopen the line very soon.
0: Okay, so about 15 minutes from now, you reckon?
3: 15 to 20 minutes. I mean, this broken rail, typically in the winter months, we will get 3 to 4 broken rails a year, and in the suburban area anyway. This is the first one of the year. And like I said, the teams have done a good job in getting it rectified.
0: And do you know what caused this?
3: We'll have to do some investigations to understand the exact root cause.
0: Okay. Jazz, really appreciate it. If someone from the team can let us know once it is back up and running.
3: As soon as it's open. Absolutely.
0: We'll share with the audience. Thanks very much, Jazz.
3: Thank you.
0: Jazz there, Head of Rail Operations at Sydney's Train.

0: Imagine now, what if Macbeth was a 13-year-old child star? Bell Shakespeare's brand new show, Mackenzie, is lighting up Sydney's theatre scene right now. It is a self-proclaimed camp and deranged adaptation of the famous Scottish play. So I'm pleased to tell you that we have five double passes to give away this week. We're doing it every morning. To win one, all you have to do is guess which Shakespeare play I'm thinking of each morning. I'll drizzle the three clues throughout the morning to help you crack the code. At 10:30, you'll get a cue to call. So there'll be three codes. I'll drop them throughout the morning. Here is your first clue for this morning. There you go. Wedding bells. Plenty of weddings in Shakespeare's works. Your next clue around about 9:30 this morning. And you're also going to hear from the award-winning creator of Mackenzie as well. It's quite an extraordinary adaptation. Very unusual. But that's all coming up.
1: Come on, here, the boy.
2: Oh dear, what are we going to do with
0: him? Yes, if you are a Muster Dogs fan, you will be very happy this morning. The nominees for the 66th annual TV Week Logies have been announced. And the rather exciting news is the ABC's own Lisa Miller has been nominated for the Gold Logie, as well as the Bert Newton Award for Most Popular Program, a popular presenter. And we're delighted to say a very good morning to Lisa Miller.
3: Oh, hello there, Hamish. I'm still in a state of shock. I've got to tell you, this time last year, you and I were chatting and I said, this is only going to happen once in my life. I'm going to make the most of it. I'm going to have all the fun. And now it's happened again and yeah. I can't believe it.
0: What is it?

0: I mean, how do you find out? Like, how does this all work? There's a real process behind the Logies, isn't there?
1: Yeah. Look, so I'm told that the networks put up different names, that then it goes to a voting panel. There's a whole lot of hands and thoughts and eyes in the mix on it all. And then I was told probably about a month ago now, so I've been hanging on to this secret for a month.
0: Oh, you've done very well. There's not been a mention. There's not been a text.
1: I know, and you and I are very good friends. Hamish, so you know now that if you tell me a secret, I can keep it in the vault.
0: And so in terms of actually winning, I know last year you were a little bit like, well, it's a one-off, I'll never get anywhere near it. But 2 years in a row must say something.
1: Oh, well, I think it says a lot of things, actually. And I think it's less about me and more about that beautiful program that you just mentioned, Muster Dogs, and Backroads as well. Because I am now, would you believe, this is why we never catch up anymore, Hamish. I'm on the road for 125 days of the year and I get to travel all over Australia. And I don't know that there'd be many other people who would go to so many different places, into these towns, meeting people out there. And I am just constantly inspired by them, what is happening out in regional Australia. So when I get this nomination, I immediately think, wow, this is such a nod to all of those people who sometimes feel like they don't have a voice. And we try and give them that voice on Backroads and Muster Dogs. So this one is for you. That's how I feel.
0: That's a lovely way of putting it. I think you're landing on something that we're all observing, experiencing one way or another. And part of it is this sort of city-country divide, and that happens all over the world. But increased polarisation, people not feeling connected. Do you think from all of that travel, do you think you get a sense of what connects us, what actually we have in common?
1: Yeah, you know what I'm seeing when I go into these country towns, that no matter what challenges people are facing, they find a way to have this focused camaraderie, that they look after each other, they really rally behind each other. And I'm inspired by that. What I hope has happened with Muster Dogs, and this is the feedback I definitely get, is that it has made people in the city view people in the country a little more tenderly, perhaps, that they look at the participants, especially on these shows, and see that they're curious and that they're happy to be learning for their entire lives. And I feel like we can read into that, that we can grow tolerance if we keep our minds open and we have perspectives that might be challenged. And that's the thing that I look at with these participants especially, that they embrace new ideas, they embrace new ways of thinking while they're kind of observing and learning from the natural order of things. And you know me, Hamish, I love observing humanity. I've just been in Cape York for 2 weeks filming for Backroads, and the producer at the end of the shoot said to me, wow, you just love talking to strangers, don't you?
0: Yes, she does, listeners, by the way. If you ever go on a night out with Lisa Miller, you're lucky to get a word in. Lisa Miller is here. She's been nominated for the Gold Logie for the second time, but also up for some other awards. And obviously, you know, recognising the other nominees for Gold Logie, Ali Langdon, Julia Morris, Poe from MasterChef, Robert Irwin. It's a pretty lovely collection of people.
1: Oh, they've been very funny this morning, I've got to tell you. It's like having your own personal comedy show when you're in a room with that mob.
0: Do you think there's something to, you know, obviously when you're doing Backroads or if you're doing Muster Dogs, you're not necessarily talking about all the stuff you might have talked about when you were hosting Breakfast or when you were a correspondent, or the stuff we talk about here on the radio. Do you think when you're meeting people in a different way or on another level that maybe somehow we find a pathway closer towards one another rather than away?
1: You are absolutely right. I feel like when you talk about the polarisation of communities, when you go into these towns and we're discussing, I mean, I was just in Myrtleford in Victoria recently for their Italian festival, and just seeing people come together, I feel joy in my heart when I think, actually, we do share the same values. There is this desire to have a better world, and that that the polarization that we think we observe, that we might see on social media or played out in the media, actually when you go into those communities, you realize that we have way more in common than the things that we differ on. And while we might all be suffering from prices rising and life seeming a bit tougher at times, I am buoyed by the celebrations that I see in these communities where they put their arms around each other and they look forward. They don't dwell on the adversity. They don't dwell on what they don't have. They think about what they have and their lives feel rich. And time again, I'm told that people love Muster Dogs and love Backroads because it makes them feel great. And it makes them realise, actually, the world is not a bad place. There are people out there doing magical, wonderful, kind things. And if anything can come out of this second nomination for gold this year, Hamish, it gives me a bit of a platform at least to be able to send that message out there, because I know a lot of people start losing a little bit of hope about the world. And I've got to say, when you get out into regional Australia, to discover that actually the world's not so bad.
0: Yeah, very well put. Lisa Laney from Ride's been in touch saying, I love what Muster Dogs celebrates, for what intelligent, loyal companions dogs are. I do often feel we don't deserve the unconditional love they give us. Now, is there any jealousy amongst you and the Muster Dogs about this gold logo? You know, I could understand. That's like, we do a lot of the work here.
1: I know. Well, look, I'm relying on them because the litters are now voting age, right? So those dogs have just got to get behind this campaign. So I'm not going to upset them at all, right? They are my ride to gold Logie world. So I'll keep my fingers crossed. But yes, those dogs do so much work and they get so much love. I cannot tell you how much love they get. And they're so keen and eager. They're just like, okay, what next? All right, I've rounded up 600 cows. Give me something hard to do. I just love watching them in action.
0: Quick question. You said, was it 125 days a year you're on the road?
1: Yeah.
0: Where haven't you been in Australia that you'd like to go?
1: Well, I haven't been to the Northern Territory this year yet, but this year alone I've been to Bishano in Tassie, Candalow in New South Wales. I've been to the Huon Valley. I've been to Augusta in WA. I've been to the Darling Downs in Queensland. I've just been to Cape York and I was at Myrtleford. And now you know why I have no time to plan a wedding, Hamish. This is the big issue for me at the moment.
0: So, well, I hope all of the questions that we've answered for you about wedding planning have been in some way useful.
1: You've been very helpful.
0: Lisa, mate, congratulations. When are the Logies, by the way?
1: August the 16th, and okay. I'm pretty sure voting is open now, so people can go on and to tvweeklogies.com.au and vote for whoever you want to, but I'd love to see Muster Dogs come out with another Logie as well. They're up for a Logie, so that'd be awesome, because I know how much it means to people in the country to feel that their work and their efforts and their way of life and their qualities and values are being recognised.
0: Vote puppy dogs, vote kindness, vote Lisa Miller.
1: Oh, yeah,
0: how's that
1: thank
0: for
1: you.
0: A slogan?
1: Well, I've already worked on a slogan, actually, Hamish.
0: Oh, yeah. What is it?
1: Give it a crack. I'm going to give it a crack.
0: Good for you, my friend. Have a great day.
1: Thanks, Hamish.
0: Yes, voting is open now for the Logies. Lisa Miller, isn't that happy news amongst the nominees for Gold Logie?
2: Mornings with Hamish McDonald.
3: 702 ABC Sydney.
0: So Robert in Bondi says, Hamish, team, good morning. Voting opened at 9 o'clock. I have just voted for Lisa. There you go. Get your votes in early. Get it done. What a worthy winner Lisa would be, as well as the puppy dogs. I'm sure she'll share some of the love around. It's 20 minutes past 9 on 702 Mornings. Tops of 19 on the coast today and in the west. It's a chilly 10 degrees here in Parramatta Square at the moment. Another question facing our politics, might we see a new political party on our national landscape by the end of the week? Who might vote for a new teal party, perhaps? Let's talk politics.
4: Good morning, Hamish.
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0: We haven't had you back on since you got married.
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0: It is time to talk Monday politics with Sam Maiden from news.com.au and Liberal Senator Maria Kovacic. A very good morning to you both.
1: Good morning.
6: Good morning.
0: And we finally

0: have a new politics thing to start the week. We had to get rid of Susan Lee and all the people that had left politics. Let's start with the fuel excise cut. It's been extended by another month, but the cut has shrunk, I guess, in size. Maria Kovacic, your reaction?
1: Look, I think it's important that the government is across this and they are doing things to assist Australians during a really difficult time in terms of cost of living. Obviously, we led on this and we asked the government to put in the initial

0: this, and we asked the government to put in the initial cuts weeks before they took them up themselves. What we are concerned about, though, is that they don't have the inflationary offsets. They don't have that for this tranche either. But obviously, what is happening in Iran and with the Strait of Hormuz particularly is ever-evolving, and you know, the government is doing what it can in terms of the fuel piece to try and assist. What the long-term impacts of that is what we are more so concerned about in relation to the problems that we do have with inflation. Inflation was sticky before this crisis. It was higher than all of our contemporaries before the crisis. And we're going to have the inflationary impacts in Australia well after. Inflation isn't good for anybody. The RBA governor said that. And the problem is that our higher prices will remain long after inflation is stabilised, whenever it is that that happens.
1: So, Sam, what exactly are they doing with this extension? It's a little bit complicated.
2: Well, I think what they're doing is basically tapering it off. And so they're not going to retain the current discount. They're going to taper that down. And I think there probably is an argument that that makes sense politically. It means that the impact at the Bowser will sort of fade away slowly. You won't get hit by a huge bump on July 1. But there probably is an argument that it's a little bit more about politics than it is about, you know, the economics of it, because the government, given everything they're facing on every different front in relation to CGT and negative gearing, the changes going through the parliament that they'll be trying to get through in the next fortnight, they probably just didn't want another thing flying around that would be unexploded ordnance.
1: We're seeing reports in the papers, Sam Maiden, that this possible new teal-type party might launch as early as next week. What do we know?
2: Well, it seems to be largely pushed by Zali Steggall. Not everybody is on board. Some of the independents have made clear that they want to stay independent, that they don't want to be a part of it. It seems to be more of a Zali Steggall, Allegra Spender special. There seems to be an argument that it might help them become some sort of balance of power force in the Senate. I think there's a lot of risks and downsides to it as well. If people are voting for the independents because they don't want to vote for a party, and then the independents become a party, it's kind of in the realm of not wanting to join a club that wouldn't have you as a member or something. I don't know. Probably scrambling that analogy, but I don't know if, and then it also opens you up to then having all of the drama and constitutions and fights within the party. And I mean, you know, that would obviously never happen in the Liberal Party, for example, my friend here from the Senate. But yeah, I think that there's a certain freedom in being an independent, and they don't want to lose that.
1: Does it also allow them to do more fundraising? I read that that's one of the factors, the limit on independent members.
2: Yeah, well, presumably that's a factor, but I mean, they didn't seem to have too much trouble in the last election raising absolute buckets of cash, so, yeah.
1: Maria Kovacic, I suppose that some of the stuff in the paper is suggesting they're particularly interested in getting people into the Senate because obviously that's where the balance of power may become more of a significant policy question post the next election. What do you make of it?
0: And look, that's where it is today. The government doesn't have a majority in the Senate. They need either the Greens or the coalition in order to have legislation passed. And that's why we're seeing what we're seeing at the moment with the CGT negative gearing and the NDIS. I think the complexity for the Teals, and people already reference them as if they are a party, I guess, is their platform is that independence that Sam spoke of. How do you retain community independence and being a singular voice for your community when you're part of a broader group? It is a very complex thing to run a political organisation and to run a political party. And then what are the conversations that are going to be held in those individual seats? Who's going to be the loser when the broader party makes a decision or a direction that might work, you know, well in Wentworth and it might work well in Warringah, but it's not going to work very well in Bradfield? So these are the complexities that will become a big problem for them that, you know, goes beyond whether it's easier or harder to fundraise.
1: We do hear from listeners pretty frequently, though, Maria Kovacic, who say, look, they've been Liberal voters their entire lives. They now feel politically homeless.

0: you know, as One Nation surges, they're sort of starting to entertain that thought, but they don't necessarily find themselves sitting comfortably with any of the party offerings. Presumably you must hear this as well.
1: I do, and I think it points to a failure on our part to articulate clearly what our values are. We know what they are, but clearly the general public, the voting public, doesn't know what they are, and we have to be a lot clearer in that, and not just articulating that, but talking about what our policy platforms are to fix the problems that we currently have in our country. I don't think people are interested anymore in the style of politics where you're literally just throwing rocks at each other and saying how bad you are. Yes, you do have to point out failures of government in the same way there are failures with this government in relation to the NDIS. There are bureaucratic failures in the running of the NDIA. But we have a scenario now with this legislation where it's the people with disabilities who are going to be facing cuts, when in reality, a minister who actually wants to have powers over what support somebody is going to get doesn't actually know how much fraud there is in the NDIS. These are the types of things that we need to talk about, but then articulate how we're going to fix it. So, yes, I do hear it, and it is true that people are concerned about where they fit politically. Our job is to show them that we are actually a legitimate alternative government and to present a factual pathway for them to trust us to lead.
0: It's 28 minutes past nine. 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Sam Maiden is here from news.com.au, the Liberal Senator Maria Kovacic as well. We've been talking about what happens to you on your pathway to the afterlife this morning. The New South Wales Parliament will consider a bill to allow human composting. Sam, would you be open to this?
2: Yeah, I'm into it. I like gardening.
0: What flower bed would you be in? What flower would you like to grow above you?
2: Oh, I don't know. Anything. I think it's a great idea. What do you think, Senator?
1: I'd like to be planted under a jacaranda tree. It's okay. My favourite tree. So look, I think that this is something that's really quite interesting. I haven't seen a lot of the detail around it. But I think, you know, I just spoke about liberal values. One of our values is around individual freedom. I think if somebody chooses to do something like that and it's within the law and it doesn't pose any risks to anybody else, I don't see why people can't make those choices for themselves.
0: Maria Kovacic, Sam Maiden, thank you very much and happy
2: thank
0: gardening.
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4: Mornings with Hamish McDonald.
0: Sarah in Linfield says, give Lisa Miller the gold logie now. Exclamation mark. Growing tolerance. What an inspiration, she says. If only more of our TV personalities had such high aspirations. Good luck, Lisa, and Muster Dogs for the win. Yes, voting is live now. You can just go to the Logies website, TV Week Logies website, and you can find more information there. It is 9:30. In a moment, I'll give you the next clue on the Shakespearean play that I'm thinking of this morning. We're also going to talk health this morning, dental health. And in particular, I'm interested to hear about what you think of carbonated drinks, sparkling water, all the rest of it, what that does to your teeth. Dr. Kathleen Dong will be here very soon. If you've got a question for her about oral health, particularly carbonated drinks, get in touch now, 1300 222 702. Right now, though, news headlines with Tony Matthews. Good morning, Tony.
5: Good morning, Hamish. Labor frontbencher Murray Watt says he wants house prices to moderate as auction clearance rates fell to 47% across Australia last week. Property data firm Cotality has attributed the drop to interest rate rises, war in the Middle East, and Labor's plans to limit negative gearing and the capital gains tax discount to new builds only. Tomorrow's state budget will include more than $9 billion for building and upgrading schools across New South Wales. The government says over $4 billion will go towards schools in Western Sydney, providing capacity for an extra 30,000 students. A new report warns ambulance ramping in Australia has reached its most dangerous levels in years. The Australian Medical Association says the hospital system is struggling to keep up, with worsening handover delays in emergency departments putting lives at risk. And one of Sydney's largest universities says it's expanding education options to the western suburbs due to growing demand. The University of New South Wales says it will invest $65 million over 10 years for a multi-faculty campus in Parramatta. The campus will offer law programs from 2020.

0: 27 onwards. Sydney's weather, mostly sunny. The slight chance of a shower along the coastal fringe. Light winds becoming southerly, 15 to 20 kilometres per hour in the early afternoon, then becoming light in the late afternoon and a top of 19 degrees. Mostly sunny for tomorrow, 19. Late showers Wednesday and 19. Showers are forecast for Thursday with a top of 18 degrees. A shower or two on Friday and 17, and Hamish, a shower or two expected on the weekend.
1: So, Tony, Wayne has been in touch. We've been talking about human composting, right?
0: Wayne, yes.
1: Wayne wants to be buried under a prickly cactus.
0: Fair enough.
1: If you were going to do this, what would be your plant? You know, Marie Kovacic was saying she'd love to be a jacaranda tree.
0: Oh, geez, the choices. I actually have already had this conversation with my family, and I'd really love to be scattered in a moving body of water, so like a fast-running river or ocean. But if you're going to put me under a tree, probably somewhere in a forest.
1: Oh, yes.
0: Any forest will do. Any national park will do. A big tree.
1: Yeah, not a Tony terrarium.
0: No.
1: We could make little Tony Matthews terrariums to give out to all your family and friends.
0: No, I don't know. I don't know that they want that. I want to be everywhere.
1: Tony, thank you very much. We'll talk to you again very soon. So I've given you the first clue this morning for your chance to win a double pass to Bell Shakespeare's brand new Mackenzie, which is a rather unusual retelling of Macbeth. All you have to do is figure out which Shakespearean play I am thinking of this morning. So that was your first clue, the wedding bells. Here's your second clue.
2: Drop of desire.
3: Oh, dear. A pinch of passion. And just a hint of lust.
1: That sounds a little bit like the fairy godmother in Shrek. What is she making? That is your second clue. Your cue to call around 10:30 this morning.
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1: It is 26 minutes to 10 on Mornings. We've been talking about the possibility of a new teal-flavoured political party or community independent party that's not quite so independent because they'd be part of a party. Gary's here from Kirribilli. Good morning.
6: Good morning, Hamish. Thanks for taking my call. Yes, look, I think this is an idea that really does need to be examined and explored. Despite the fact that, as you say, Allegra Spender and Zali didn't accept money from Climate 200 at the last election, they got labelled as teals, and you know the concept is in play with both Labor and the Coalition siding together before the next election to limit the amount of funding that non-political parties can get. And this is a major, major problem for independents because they won't be able to have the spend the money if they're not a party. I think there's a good opportunity to think outside the box, to have a broad teal. I don't mind the name teal. It's most of these people are former liberal blue people who have a green environmental leaning. They're very, very passionate about the environment, etc. So let's have a broad teal alliance that has key policies that they all agree on environment, taxation reform, treatment of women, integrity, with an agreement that on other issues, they represent their community. That's up front. It's out there. They can cross the floor at any given time. But those main issues hold them together. Let's think outside the box with parties.
1: Do you think, though, Gary, it undoes some of their key appeal, which is the independence? You know, people have already been in touch saying, look, Nicolette Buller, well, she won Bradfield by a tiny margin. And really, that was about her offering herself as an independent.
6: Yes, but with all those issues that I just mentioned were in her platform. She is that kind of person, and she would not disagree with any of the other so-called teals. Her performance so far in Parliament has been in lockstep with them on so many issues however, disagreeing on others.
1: Yeah, so formalising what the arrangements

0: are anyway. Is that essentially what you're saying?
1: I think so. With the proviso that on other issues, we take it to the community, because that's one of the good things. I know that I'm in Zali's electorate, but I get paperwork from all the others. And on almost every issue, those people, like Nicolette, like Allegra, they are constantly going to their electorate and saying, what do you think about this issue?
0: Yeah.
1: What do you think about that issue? They were doing it with the proposed capital gains tax changes, not about property so much as what, how it affects small business and trusts. They went out, they weren't jumping the gun. They've all put surveys out, and it's what they constantly do. They're the most active members of Parliament. They such limited support with no funding.
0: I do need to keep moving very quickly. Human composting, open to it, Gary? Against it? What's your take?
1: Oh, look, I think the world can, provided it was done in a, medically safe environment, why not? We've come from dust, let's go to dust.
0: Yeah, okay, and what plant would you be in the garden?
1: Me? Oh, I'd definitely be the beautiful, wonderful Angophora.
0: Right? Okay, Gary the Angophora. Thank you very much, my friend.
1: Thank you.
0: Have a great day.
2: Ollie into the open court for a winner. Curls it around the post.
3: Chipping up in the air. Could be caught. It's got a bit off.
2: Right over the top of one, and he's able to score the try.
4: This game on here.
2: That will ignite the crowd.
5: The champions stand up when it counts most.
0: It is time to talk sport after a pretty big weekend of sport, and Bridget Murphy is back from a well-deserved break. A very good morning, Bridget. How was the holiday?
6: Oh, it was fantastic. I went up north to Cairns, chased the warmer weather. So
0: good for you.
6: Got out though on Origin morning. I flew out. I don't want to be in that state on Origin day, especially with what happened.
0: That was very wise. That would have been unbearable. Let's start with the NRL on that point. And the Roosters back into the top four after a pretty big win over the Sharks.
6: Yes, 27-8 over Cronulla. A big push from the Roosters. Some of their Origin stars as well backing up in Mark Nomanganiktuwaze and also James Tedesco. So it's great to see, though, the Roosters keeping some consistency going through this season. There was a bit of concern for the Roosters early on in the season. Of course, the man I just mentioned, Mark Nomanganiktuwaze, of course, going to rugby union. There was some concern that maybe he wouldn't put on the shows that he has the last couple of the season or so that he's been in the NRL, but he has been absolutely fantastic. So yeah, Roosters solidifying their spot in that top four. Panthers though still leading in number one spot. Warriors second. They had also a big win yesterday over the Cowboys, and the Dolphins at third, which is pretty incredible to see.
0: What is going on with the NRL ladder?
6: I don't know. Your guess is as good as mine.
0: I'm really glad I'm not in a tipping comp this season, because it would be, well, maybe I'd do really well with my very random picks.
6: Well, you know what? We have a, because I'm based in our Newcastle office, we have a 12:33 ABC Newcastle tipping comp. And the people who don't have much to do with footy in our office are absolutely going fantastic. Myself, Carly Cook, who does a lot of sport in our office here as well, we're down the bottom. So it doesn't make any sense, because the likes of, the Raiders, of course, who were minor premiers last season, they're second from the bottom with only the Dragons below them. So things not making sense.
0: Certainly not. Listen, there was an alleged incident during a New South Wales Cup game by a Knights player on Friday night. What happened?
6: Yeah, this sort of soured things before the big NRL match at Hunter Stadium. So this was New South Wales Cup reserve grade, the Knights v the Dragons before the big game. A back rower named Asu Kapoa, who plays for the Knights, was actually sent off during the game. There was a bit of confusion what had happened. And we heard sort of over the weekend and after that game that it's an alleged homophobic slur that was allegedly said by Asu Kapoa. Now, New South Wales Rugby League, they have a match review committee similar to, the NRL and other levels of the game. They are going to be reviewing that alleged incident tonight. So we will hear what happened, what the allegations are. We don't know exactly what was said, but of course, hearing things like this potentially happening only a week or so after Kane Evans very bravely revealed his sexual identity as well is you know, it's a bit of a troubling one at the moment for the game.
0: All right, let's talk World Cup. Obviously, everyone that got up early, little disappointed on Saturday. Maybe you sort of blinked one eyelid open and saw the score about halfway and thought, oh, maybe I'll stay in bed a little bit longer. Where do things stand for us now in terms of our pool?
6: Yeah, so it was an unfortunate sort of loss for the Socceroos. Of course, they have a little bit of time now to recoup. They don't play till later this week, our time. They are sitting at second in their group, so Group D. USA is ahead. You know, USA have 6 points, Australia on three, Paraguay on three. Turkey are out of the group. They haven't been able to win a game. So this game against Paraguay will be really, really important, and also important for them to stack on as many points as they can. So if they are able to defeat Paraguay, they will solidify that second spot. And basically, a very long explanation, short, because all of these World Cup, you know, pools and ladders and things get really confusing when we get out of the group stages. You want to be in second position because it will make things a little bit easier when you get your next matchup from other groups, basically. So a big one later this week for the Socceroos, definitely.
0: Yeah, and one of the really big stories actually over the weekend is this new rule which has seen one of the Paraguayan players sent off. Can you explain? I actually don't understand this new rule.
6: It's a weird one. So essentially, this is a new FIFA rule that has banned players from covering their mouths. So, you know, you think in shocking moments of things that happened, if you make a mistake, a big reflex of a lot of people is to cover your mouth, you know, to go, oh no, or what have I done? Or, you know, a gasp or something like that. What happened, a Turkey player, Mert Muldor, I hope I'm getting that name correct, basically in a, you know, one of those decisions on field, really gasped. And then he was shown a red card, which was really, really confusing. And it's the first ever red card for a football player for covering his mouth during a confrontational moment. And it was that first moment that we have seen this quite controversial, bizarre new rule come through. So it's too... Apparently, FIFA has said, and in their explanation, it's to combat potential discriminatory remarks or inappropriate behaviour. So this is the quote from the International Football Association Board. They say any player covering their mouth in a confrontational situation with an opponent may be sanctioned with a red card. Okay. So that's what it comes out of the book. So I can kind of see where it comes from, because, of course, also in the World Cup, you're dealing with language barriers and things like that. So you want to make sure you know what's being said. And even some of our own, Socceroo Jackson Irvine, he's backed this rule and saying, you know, it's about making sure there's respect on the field.
0: Yeah, here's what he had to say.
4: Yeah, listen, I think it's clear. Like we were all told before, it's going to be controversial in some ways because we don't know the nature of what it was. But when you look at what's happened in the past, especially, you know, around what happened, the incident with Vinicius Jr., and I think it takes everything out of the equation. If you're saying something to someone that you don't want to be seen, then I think it's safe to say that if you can't be seen saying it, then it shouldn't be said.
0: Jackson Irvine there from the Socceroos. We're talking sport with the wonderful Bridget Murphy at 9:45. Serena Williams, Wimbledon.
6: Yes.
0: She's in.
6: Yeah. I feel like it's every, you know, a bit of whiplash because we were a couple of years ago reflecting on the amazing career of Serena Williams, and it's going to be weird to not have her at the Grand Slams, but she has been awarded a wild card to the singles draw at Wimbledon. So she obviously knows Wimbledon very well, 7-time singles champion. She was already assured a return to Wimbledon because she accepted a doubles wild card alongside her sister Venus, but she will be a wild card in the singles tournament. Last played in the Wimbledon singles in 2022. So a little bit of time between drinks for Serena, but hey, it's Serena. I'm sure she'll do incredible.
0: Bridget, thank you very much. We'll talk to you again next week.
6: Thank you.
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0: It is time to talk health, and this morning we're talking about your smile.

0: Yes, the number's 1-300-222-702. If you've got a question for Dr. Kathleen Dong from the Australian Dental Association, she's the New South Wales Vice President. Very good morning to you, Dr. Kathleen.
1: Morning, Hamish.

0: So our topic this week is related to your smile. It's carbonated drinks, the so-called healthy ones, the sparkling water. Obviously, people know that the soft drinks, you know, the Coca-Colas, the Sprites of the world, probably not, you know, the sugar in them, probably not great. What about the stuff that we think is good for your teeth?
1: Yeah, I think everyone's got a really good idea of the fact that sugar's not good for your teeth. But I think consumers haven't really cottoned on to the effects of acid or acidic elements in drinks. So we all know Coca-Cola, Sprite, lemonade, those sorts of things aren't good for your teeth. But some healthy alternatives, things like kombucha, things like flavoured sparkling drinks, are actually secretly wearing away the enamel on your teeth. I'm sure people might be panicking, wondering, oh my gosh, I've been picking plain sparkling water when the waiter comes in and asks, do you want plain or sparkling? Plain sparkling water really isn't the culprit here that we're trying to warn about. It's actually those flavoured sparkling ones. They've got little additions such as citric acid or flavourings, and they can really start to wear away at the enamel.
0: So are you talking about when it's sparkling water with a hint of lemon or lime or raspberry or whatever?
1: Absolutely right, yeah.
0: Okay. And so what does that actually do to your teeth?
1: What it does is teeth have minerals in them, and the acid essentially dissolves that on the layer of that. So when you think about plain water, so that's just flat plain water, that's neutral. Sparkling water is mildly acidic. So, you know, if you just get plain sparkling water with nothing added to it. And then the flavoured ones or things, even like tonic water, people think that's the same as sparkling water, but it's different. They're much more acidic. So it's those flavourings in them. And you're quite right. It's the things that've got sweeteners. You think that it tastes citrusy, but it's actually got citric acid in it. And sometimes they've got fruit concentrates, so hints of lemon or fruit juices, and they've got all sorts of acid.
0: 1300 222 702 is the number if you've got a question about this for Dr. Kathleen Dong. What about things like kombucha and other drinks that might have a bit of sparkle to them, but that are really marketed as having other health benefits?
1: Yeah, so this is a trend that I've seen come up in my practice as well. I've got some patients who really like the effects of apple cider vinegar, for example, and kombucha. Certainly they've got some gut effects that are positive, and I've got patients who've said that, but the effect on teeth is quite a lot. So kombucha is only slightly better than things like soft drink, and it really does wear it away at the teeth. So I'm not trying to scare anyone off drinking those sorts of drinks, but the most important thing is the frequency. So if you're not sipping on it all day, the effects are much more mild, and we certainly recommend limiting that to drinking it with meals. So if you're going to have a kombucha, have it with a meal.
0: All right, there's a question here for you, Dr. Kathleen. Hamish, with reference to carbonated drinks, could you ask Dr. Kathleen about soda water versus mineral water, and if mixing them with tap water alleviates any concerns around carbonation? I don't drink the sugar-based carbonated drinks, just soda water, as I really like the bubbles.
1: Yeah, so soda water meaning plain sparkling water. There's not really too much of an issue there. Certainly plain sparkling water is a great swap for something like, you know, an actual soft drink.
0: Is there a difference between soda water and sparkling water? Is it the same thing, essentially?
1: They're sometimes interchangeably used. I think the most important thing is not adding any flavouring. So it sounds like that listener's just having plain soda or sparkling water. If there's nothing added to it, they just like the bubbles, that carbonic acid is very minimal. Yeah.
0: Kevin in Potts Point is asking about whether a slice of lemon in the plain sparkling water is okay.
1: I would say that, you know, if you're soaking it for a long time, the acid does leach in, but if it's just a slice here and there, it's not a huge issue. Rinsing with some plain water afterwards is the best thing that you can do.
0: All right. Kevin is here. Very good morning to you, Kevin. So how are you having your sparkling water? Let's try that again. Good morning, Kevin.
2: I have one of those taps of the sparkling water, and I usually have it with a slice of lemon in it, sort of, and it refill it throughout the day. Is that okay?
1: How often would you say you're sipping that one?
2: Probably maybe 2 glasses a day with the same small slice of lemon in it.
1: Yeah, I would say it's all right if you're having it with a meal. I still would caution if you're just having it on your desk and slowly sipping it over the day, because that acid tends to sit on your teeth. But if you choose to do that, having it through a straw also helps.
2: Okay, but ditching the lemon and just having the water is fine.
1: Yes, that would be better. Absolutely.
2: Okay, thanks very much.
0: All right, Kevin, no need for panic there by the sounds of things. 1-300-222-702. Duncan's here from Northbridge. Good morning, Duncan.
3: Well, good morning. Yes, my question is there a difference between buying sparkling water from a store or a restaurant as to those you can buy machines, which we all know that you can make it at home using a carbonated system?
1: Yeah, so I actually have one at home, the SodaStream. Certainly, if you look at the brands, most of those sparkling water brands, we're also talking about checking the ingredients. So if it's just water and the carbonic acid that's added artificially to bubble it, it's pretty much the same. Obviously, that's just packaged. The thing that you have to be careful about is if the sparkling water has other ingredients. So there's a lot of different brands out there. The pH of those is always just slightly mildly acidic. It's not too much of an issue. But I think the most important thing is picking a plain one.
0: So, Duncan, are you having it plain or are you putting something in it?
3: Yeah, I have it plain.
0: Okay.
1: Yeah, that's fine.
0: Because just to Duncan's point, Gail's texted in saying, my dentist actually says not to drink sparkling water at all, plain sparkling water, as it ruins your teeth enamel.
1: I think it's quite a nuanced answer. If you're swapping it out for a soda or something like Coke or Sprite, it's not really an issue. It really is only mildly acidic, and I don't think, well, you know, if you're having a habit of sipping it all day long, that's an issue. But certainly it's very mildly acidic.
0: Okay. Yeah. Duncan, how much of it are you consuming?
3: Well, I try and gulp it, you know, so, and I usually go through two of those, you know, standard bottles they give you a day.
1: Yeah, so it's also about frequency, right? So if you're sipping it throughout the day, it's much worse than having it with a meal.
0: Okay.
1: Yeah.
0: So, Kathleen, I've got one of these bottles here in front of me and I'm totally addicted to sparkling water. And I reckon I drink a 1 litre bottle?
1: I have the same bottle at home.
0: I reckon I drink about 6 of those a day of sparkling water. Is that terrible for my teeth?
1: I feel like every time I come on here, there's some revelation happening with last time it was flossing, now it's sparkling water, Hamish. No, it's not a massive issue. I probably would recommend you do it through a straw.
0: Okay.
1: It just limits that on the teeth. But, you know, I think it's nowhere near as bad as having soda, but it is still slightly worse than having plain water.
0: Okay, so maybe I should switch it out for plain water.
1: That would be the ideal, yes.
0: 1-300-222-702 is the number. It's 9:55. Dr. Kathleen Dong is the Vice President of the New South Wales Australian Dental Association. Sophie's here from North Epping. Good morning, Sophie.
4: Good morning. I'm just wondering about a question to do with our microbiome in our mouth and how to balance balance it in terms of our good bacteria rather than the bad bacteria.
1: Yeah, that's a great question. I think there is usually a pretty good equilibrium in there. The biggest thing that's an attack on our teeth tends to be the acid. So that's a lot of what we've spoken about this morning. Sugar is a form of acid. The things that we're talking about in terms of soda are a form of acid. The main thing is to try and keep that neutral so that the bacteria in the mouth don't have acids to feed on to then cause damage to the teeth. So again, that's about limiting those sugars, limiting the acids in the mouth. Another thing also is that saliva, people don't realise, is a great way to help keep our mouth healthy. So having the water not only gives you a really good saliva flow. It also keeps your mouth not dry. And that's a big reason for why, you know, things get stuck on your teeth. So we really want to make sure that our teeth, you know, our mouth rather, is well hydrated. Our teeth are really clean as well. We brush the plaque away and we're not giving those bacteria too many things to feed on. That probably keeps our mouth the most healthy.
0: All right. Sophie, is that everything you needed to know?
4: I suppose I'm wondering about, you know, are there probiotics or anything? Because we have ones for our gut and obviously our mouth is sort of the starting point of our gut as well.
1: Yeah, that's a great question. I wouldn't say that there's a specific like probiotic, but, you know, as dentists, we mainly recommend use of a fluoride toothpaste to make sure that our enamel is strong. But your bacteria in the mouth, there are versions of good and bad bacteria, as you know, but it does a good job of balancing that out if you have really good habits.
4: Okay. Thank you.
0: All right. Have a great day. Thanks for your calls, Sophie. 1300 222 702 is the number. Michael wants to know, does chewing gum help clean your teeth?
1: Yeah, that's a great question. It certainly does. Gum chewing, I have to add here, it has to be sugar-free gum, obviously. But chewing gum helps to increase your salivary flow. So that was the other thing I was talking about. Saliva helps wash

0: away the food particles in your mouth. So having a stick of gum or a piece of gum after lunch or after a meal does tend to help, and it kind of gets all the food particles out when you've got more saliva in the mouth. But it has to be sugar-free.
1: Dr. Kathleen Dong is here. It's 3 minutes to 10. We've been talking today about human composting, which is a suggestion that's being put forward by Alex Greenwich to State Parliament, a process where your body is reduced to biomatter and you can be planted in the garden or wherever as soil. But someone's texted in asking, what happens in a scenario like this with all the hip, knee and teeth implants? What happens to teeth implants after death?
0: That's a real, well, they certainly don't compost in the same way. No, it's titanium. So it's the same as hips and knees and those sorts of things. I'm sure they would have a system to sieve that out.
1: Yeah.
0: This is slightly morbid topic, Hamish, but it's funny that you bring that up.
1: You don't have a recycling system? It doesn't come back to you?
0: No, we do. There are recycling systems actually for if you have gold crowns. They are able to recycle that and reuse it. But it's funny you mentioned that. I did see that article recently and I thought it was quite interesting.
1: Yeah. You into it?
0: No, you know what? I've never had that thought. I've thought about the scattering of things, but I've never thought about being turned into a pile of compost. But I suppose I'd be a nice tree if that happened.
1: I'm getting lots of people worried about my water intake. Someone's saying, be careful, mate. Isn't 6 bottles of water too much per day? Electrolytes, question mark. I have asked the doctor about it, by the way. And Patricia says, buy SodaStream so you do not use so many plastic bottles. I should be clear, Patricia, I'm not going to say what brand it is, but I do have a home one. I'm not buying 6 bottles a day, but sometimes I reckon it's more than 6 of those bottles.
0: Yeah, look, I think hydration, I was reading the other day, there is a limit of how much water you can actually ingest where it's actually effective before it goes to waste. But I think this is really good that you're drinking that much water, to be honest. It's good for your teeth, for sure.
1: Dr. Kathleen Dog, great to see you as always. Thank you very much.
0: Thanks so much, Hamish.
1: You're listening to Mornings on 702. You're going to get your next clue very soon. For the Shakespearean play that I'm thinking of this morning, and you're cue to call around about 10:30. Plus Monday Matters coming up, whatever's on your mind this morning, 1300 222 702. It is news time. It's 10 o'clock.
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0: It's 10 o'clock. Good morning. Tony Matthews with ABC News. A man accused of stealing a camera from a Bondi terror attack victim has faced court for the first time. Here's court reporter Jamie McKinnell.
1: Danny James Ridley was charged last month after he allegedly stole the camera of Bondi victim Peter Ma at the scene of the terror attack in December. Police allege the 35-year-old then pawned the equipment days later for $800. Mr. Ridley has faced Blacktown Local Court, where his lawyer told a judge representations were being made to police and a plea would be entered next time he fronts court in 1 month. An SD card from the camera was last month returned to Mr. Ma's wife, Virginia Wynne Markham, which meant she could finally retrieve the last images he ever took.
0: A new report warns ambulance ramping in Australia has reached its most dangerous levels in years. The Australian Medical Association says the hospital system is struggling to keep up, with worsening handover delays in emergency departments putting lives at risk. AMA President Dr. Danielle McMullen says increasing demand is leading to longer wait times.
2: We saw the highest demand for ambulances on record this year, with more than 2.4 million Australians arriving at our emergency departments by ambulance. And while many states did show that they got those patients into the ED a bit quicker than last year, they're still far behind where we were at 5 years ago.
0: Independent New South Wales MP Alex Greenwich will introduce a private members bill to Parliament this week to legalise the composting of human bodies. He says Sydney is running out of space for traditional coffin burials and it can also be very expensive, with plots costing up to $50,000. Mr. Greenwich says cremation is currently the only other way that's permitted to dispose of human remains.
3: That can be increasingly expensive because it often involves a coffin as well. And there's a great deal of carbon emissions that come out of cremation. So across the US and in Europe, particularly in Germany, people have started